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0: Yegara Associate 25. They're the trio from London made up by Merv Erdem, also part of Kit Sebastian and Brainfeeder, guitarist and producer Glenn Fellows, also part of Globeflower Masters and Mr. Bongo, and producer and composer Paul Elliott. You're on 2SCR 107.3, the Tuesday Daily with Campbell Steenbaum Smith, 13 minutes past 10. Now, we're asking on the text line 0468 44 1073, what was your dream job as a kid? And we've had some people text in. We've got Austin saying that, as a child, I loved acting. Always dreamt of being an actor. Like, who's this actor that I can't say the name of, Finn? Ralph Fiennes. Ralph Fiennes, there you go. Wanted to be like him, but university made me realize that I love making music more. And then we have... who's this again?
1: Tanaya.
0: Shout out to Tanaya. Said her childhood dream was to be a translator.
1: Ooh.
0: That's very specific.
1: Yeah. I think that's... Well, she speaks two languages. So.
2: What?
1: Yeah. You didn't know that? Oh, three? What?
2: Three?
1: I don't know. I'm pretty sure it's something like that. Two, three languages.
0: I can barely speak one. So that's... Yeah. So that's impressive. Any dream jobs you wanted as a kid, text in 0468 44 1073. Let us know. Now, last week I was speaking with Sarah Quinn, who is the founder and the MD for the inaugural My Charity Runway event. This is Australia's first exclusive charity runway. So I also got the chance to sit down with the international honorary designer, iconic designer, Nicole Miller. And this was her first time in Australia, so I got all the gossip about what she's going to be doing down here, plus chatted with her about My Charity Runway, what brought her to this, and all the iconic moments throughout her career. Take a listen. So SCR 107.3, you're on air with Campbell Steenbaum Smith. Now, I'm joined by, I mean, there's no other way to put it, a fashion icon, right? She's got 40-plus years in the game, a CFDA member alongside... designers like Ralph Lauren, Carolina Herrera, and Marc Jacobs. She's got multiple Lifetime Achievement Awards. Her designs have been worn by some of the most recognizable people in the world and is still designing and innovating fashion today. And she's down in Australia for the inaugural My Charity Runway event. If you missed before, actually, I spoke with the founder of the project, Sarah Quinn, which you can check out our chat on the website, 2scr.com, or you can head to mycharityrunway.com.au for more info. I've got my best outfit for today for this one because I'm in the presence of Nicole Miller. Welcome to 2SCR, and I should say welcome to Australia as well. It's your first time here, right?
3: Well, thank you. Yeah, I'm very happy to be here. My very first trip here.
0: How was the flight? Was it a killer?
3: Not at all. I thought it was easy. You go to sleep in one place, you wake up in another.
0: I know. Well, I see the hours. I'm like, oh, God, could I do... Because did you go straight from New York or did you have a connection?
3: I went through Dallas and then it was... direct from Dallas. So nice. Watched three movies, had a few meals, and then I was here.
0: Sounds perfect. Well, while you're here as well, you got some bucket list items, I think, on your radar here. You're going to do the bridge climb. Have you already done that one?
3: No, we're going to do it today. And the sun came out because I wasn't looking forward to doing it in the rain.
0: Fair enough. Well, I've got to just warn you, those jumpsuits that you got to wear, I don't know if they're particularly fashionable.
3: I wouldn't say
0: that. We'll see.
3: Well, maybe you can get some inspiration there.
0: Yeah, true. You could bedazzle it up. You could do what the Obamas did. They didn't have to wear it. Maybe you can get a special exemption for that one. But if you need some help with some things to do, I've got a list. I've got the Royal Botanic Gardens. I think it's a great one, especially today is good. If you're a foodie, the Sydney Fish Market just had a massive revamp, so you can check out there. And if you're feeling like you're homesick and you want to be back in New York City traffic, I'd go to the Anzac Bridge and the Roselle Interchange, which is just nearby, because that's a shocker.
3: I think I can skip that.
0: Yeah, fair enough. So you're not just down here to climb Sydney Harbour Bridge. You're down here for the inaugural My Charity Runway, which is happening on August 28th. And I was saying before, I spoke to Sarah Quinn already about who's founded this and about the event itself. Tell me how you became a part of it. She approached you. How was the meeting? How did that all come to be? And then what struck you to be part of it?
3: Well, we met about a year ago, or sometime last year anyway, and she came to my showroom and visited my showroom. And we had a mutual friend in New York who brought her over. And I was explaining how I'd been to New Zealand and done New Zealand Fashion Week, but I'd never been to Australia. And she said, oh, you have to come to Australia. It's so fabulous. And I said, well, I'll come anytime. And then sure enough, she approached us a little later and said, oh, would you be interested in coming to Australia and doing this charity fashion show? So after, we discussed it a bit, it just seemed like a great idea. And, I love the idea of it, the whole thing having a purpose too.
0: Yeah. It looks super cool as well, the whole event. And I can see behind you, you've got some of your collection that you're bringing down across your whole career. So when you're selecting stuff, because I can imagine you've done so many different designs over the years, did you have stuff that even you forgot you'd designed? Like, is it like picking your favorite child? What are you going to bring?
3: Well, Well, you know, there's some things that I don't see as often as others, but we have a big archives closet, and we had a lot of different opinions about what to show in the show this time. But, you
0: I
3: know,
0: bet.
3: so we were like knocking heads a bit, but we finally, you know, agreed on like, well, first of all, I picked out my favorites, but then a little bit, and we picked out too many, so we had to narrow it down. But I think the final selection is interesting, and a lot of the pieces were worn by celebrities, and they're kind of iconic pieces, and they span the whole career. They start from like our first show was Spring 91, so there's something from, you know, all the different decades.
0: Yeah, I'm always curious with designers, like when you've got a big archive, how are you actually organizing it? Do you have like a big Excel spreadsheet with photos? How do you go about that?
3: No, I mean it's done by year. It's in a closet, and it starts at Spring 91, and it just wraps around the closet, and you know,
0: Big
3: and but we do
0: closet.
3: have it. We have it separated by things that are short and things that are long. So there is one closet that's entirely gowns, and that's organized in the same way. And the rest of it is organized by year and season.
0: Oh, I see. Do you do colors as well? Is it color coordinated? That's how I do my wardrobe.
3: We can't really do that because every season was different.
0: Yeah,
3: So you know,
0: fair
3: everything
0: enough.
3: is just it's only done chronologically.
0: All right, more with Nicole Miller right after this. This is Fate Akombi, Charlie Ivan Band, here on the Tuesday Daily, 20 past 10. Text in 0468 44 1073. What was your dream job as a kid?

0: That's the Alison Band, the title track off your feature album for the week by Perry Keys. Now, Perry Keys is a Sydney musician and songwriter, also a member of the late 1980s and early 1990s group The Stolen Holdens, and this is the follow-up to 2023's Black and White Town album, which was also a feature album on 2SCR. And if you want to win the Alison Bend on vinyl, you've got to email win@2scr.com for your chance to win. You've got to have Perry Keys in the title. That's K-E-Y-E-S. Little cheeky E in there. You're on air with Campbell Steamboat Smith, 25 past 10 on the Tuesday Daily. Now, we're talking about your dream job as a kid. We're asking you on the text line, 0468441073. We've had someone text in saying they wanted to be Batman.
1: Yeah.
0: I don't think that can be beat. Would you be Batman? What superhero would you choose if you had a choice?
1: Like, to be?
0: Yeah.
1: I mean, well, Batman doesn't have superpowers. We don't have superpowers.
0: He just has a big bank account. Yeah. And that's not bad. That's a superpower in itself.
1: I am the knight. I am justice. I am Batman.
0: Wow. Robert Pattinson, move over. You could replace be his stand-in.
1: He's so great as
0: Batman.
1: I don't
0: really get into superheroes. I guess I'd do Tony Stark, like Iron Man, because I don't think he does a lot. Do you think?
1: He saves the world. He saves the world.
0: Besides that, he just stands in a penthouse. Like, I could do that.
1: He
0: just is kind of like a normal guy.
1: He creates all these inventions that he then uses to fight people.
2: Finn's going to fight you.
0: Oh.
1: You also say he doesn't do
0: anything. Don't fight me. I've got an injury right now.
1: He doesn't do anything. He literally sacrificed his life to defeat.
0: Oh, well, I don't know the lore. I just look at, like, who looks cool and, like, I don't want to be the Hulk. Like, you know,
2: I think
0: I've got some very nice clothes. I don't want to rip those if I suddenly become angry, which can happen quite a lot in the traffic.
1: Get, like, the right kind of pants.
0: That's true. Well, text in 0468441073, your dream job as a kid. Now we're going to continue on with Nicole Miller. She was the international honorary designer at the inaugural My Charity Runway event. So we were discussing just before her plans for while she's down under, and because it's her first time here, and what drew her to the charity. And now our chat continues with some juicy behind-the-scenes stories throughout her iconic four-decade career. And we're going to do a 60-second rapid-fire round of fashion questions with her at the end. So stick around for that.
3: Well, speaking of celebrities, you've done stuff like designs from the biggest stars in the world. They've worn your stuff, like Angelina Jolie, Cyndi Lauper, Brad Pitt, my personal favorite, Beyonce, artist of life. I love her so much. So when you see someone wearing something that you've designed, do you just think, it's just another client? Or is it something that, does it do something to you? Because it definitely do something to me. I wouldn't shut up about
4: it. So excited when I see somebody in my clothing. I mean, it could be anybody, but of course it's more exciting if it's a celebrity. But a lot of times it comes as a surprise because, you know, we did have a showroom in LA and the stylists would go into the showroom. That's how they dressed Angelina Jolie. So I didn't actually meet her till like a year later after she'd worn the dress.
3: Right.
4: Yeah. But anyway, so sometimes they come to our showroom in New York. And so, you know, I dressed Cyndi a lot and worked with her a lot very closely. So if they're in New York, it's great. But, you know, in LA, you know, so many celebrities are in LA. It's always important for us to have like a showroom or a stylist presence out there.
3: Interesting. Cause I heard Jimmy Choo once say that everyone's their customer. So it's interesting hearing what different designers, like how they sort of interpret when you see someone like Beyonce wearing your dress. Like I'd dine on that story for decades. I wouldn't shut up about it.
4: No, Beyonce wore a lot of my stuff. And, you know, it's great about her. I mean, most celebrities want everything for free or they just borrow it or whatever. But they bought so many of my clothes. Her stylist just went into the LA store and they actually bought so many things. It was great.
3: We've lent her
4: plenty of things, too. But she always bought a lot of things, which was really nice.
3: Nice. Well, also because you're known as well for popularizing the little black dress, which I always thought was Victoria Beckham. That's who I associate it with. But now I've got to associate
4: it
3: with you.
4: I think I've been around longer than her.
3: So when you first designed that sort of dress, like, what is the process? Are you thinking, I just need something to add to this collection? Or did you have a specific vision in mind for a dress like that?
4: No, I just thought, I don't know, I guess I felt like a little black dress is something that every woman needs to feel confident and secure. And she needs, you know, nobody can ever figure out what to wear. And a lot of times there's last minute things. So you always need that safety thing in your closet, but you need a safety thing that makes you look good. So I think
0: that's right.
4: I was always trying to make like the best little black dress so people could go out and feel like, you know, secure, comfortable, confident, and feel like they look great. And sexy.
3: Yeah. Yeah, exactly. Well, you perfected that. Now, speaking of sexy, you're at the height of the supermodels era with Linda Evangelista, Christy Turlington, Naomi Campbell, all those girls. Is there one thing you miss most about that era? And then is there one thing you're glad is now gone from that time?
4: Well, I don't miss all the cigarettes they smoked. But it was funny backstage. You'd go back and everybody was smoking. And, you know, nobody smokes anymore, of course. I mean, maybe they do, but, you know, they never backstage. No, but I mean, that was such, you know, a great period of time where, like, those girls were just so amazing. And there's just never been a moment like that again. I mean, they were just so spectacular and they ruled. And, you know, it was the three of them, and then it was them and Kate Moss. It was kind of like the four of them. And there was a lot of, you know, peripheral ones who were just, you know, also very top models. But I don't know. I just love that era. And my first show, I had them all, and they were just incredible.
3: I know. It's so cool. Well, before you go, we're going to end with a 60-second rapid-fire round of questions. So you've got 60 seconds on the clock to get through as many of these fashion questions as you can.
2: You ready?
4: Okay, sure.
3: I'm not lying. There you go. There's the timer. And we'll start that now. So favorite fabric to work with?
4: Viscose, rayon.
3: What's the most overrated fashion trend?
4: Oh my goodness. There's something I really hate right now, but I can't think of it. You lost me on that one. Move on.
0: Too many.
3: Least favorite dress color to work with?
4: Beige. I hate beige.
3: Is there a celebrity closet you'd love to raid?
4: I don't know. I don't know. I like Anya Taylor-Joy these days. I think she always looks really good.
3: Nice. Is someone you'd love to dress? Would that be her as well?
4: Oh, no. Yeah, I love her. Zendaya, maybe.
3: Now, Karl Lagerfeld said if you wear sweatpants, you've given up on life. Do you agree or disagree?
4: Well, you know, that used to be a thing. No, I used to agree with him, but I think it's gone beyond that. I guess sweatpants are cool now.
3: A fashion item worth the money?
4: Fashion item, well, always a good handbag, I guess.
3: And a fashion item not worth the money?
4: A fashion handbag, I guess.
3: Now make your Mount Rushmore of greatest of all time designers.
4: I was just saying Jean-Paul Gaultier, I guess. Yves Saint Laurent. I don't want to do obvious ones. I did like Pierre Cardin a lot and Marie Quant.
3: Nice. Well, there you go. That's time.
4: I got a little girl in there, right?
3: Yeah, exactly. Now, Nicole Miller is part of the My Charity Runway. 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Nicole, thank you so much for joining us on 2SER.
4: Okay, bye.
3: See ya.
0: All right, that was my chat with Nicole Miller. Up next, though, we're talking about Gen Z's new dating method. For now, though, this is Sweats and Clank. Concrete Circles here on the Tuesday Daily. 10:30, you're on air with Campbell Steenbaum-Smith.

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0: 1300, teaming up with DK and Chango. 100 this morning here at 2SCR 107.3. You're on air with Campbell, Steamboat, Smith. They're the Korean hip-hop band from Western Sydney. Nadi's a big fan of them, aren't you?
1: I am. I love
0: you rep
1: the music.
0: Them. Yeah. Well, I don't know if you're going to be a fan of this. This Gen Z. We talk about maxing a lot on this show. You know the looks maxing that you can do.
1: Mm-hmm.
0: We did it ages ago where people were purposely trying to get food poisoning to try and make themselves thinner.
1: Oh, yeah, I remember about that one.
0: Like starve. Like there's all these random ones. Well, the new one is pheromone maxing. So this is the latest in the maxing kind of the maxing Bible, which involves skipping showers and deodorant before a date.
1: Oh.
0: So basically the idea is that, you know, say people are going as far as to wear unwashed shirts or drink their own urine in effort to sweat out the toxins. So the theory behind it is that pheromone maxing is going to make a man, the aroma, the musk is stronger, you know, sexually for a woman.
2: I don't like this. This sounds strange.
0: It's weird, right? Because researchers,
1: wrong.
0: They've said there's evidence that human body odors can influence psychological responses in other people.
1: What?
0: I guess
1: so
0: it's like going back to
1: them?
0: Yeah, I know.
2: Can we get some examples, please?
0: I love this as well. Scientific evidence behind the idea is inconclusive, as it always is
1: crazy.
0: For all this stuff. I think it's like going. Are we in caveman days now? I think that's where it's coming from.
2: Here's the thing. I'm like, it's kind of not fine with it, but I'm like,
1: Finn.
2: Give me evidence.
1: Oh my God.
0: You can hear them out. It's not an immediate like red flag. I think the idea is, yeah, it's like going back to primal sort of instincts, natural.
1: Disgusting.
0: But there's a lot of celebrities that don't wear deodorant. Like Leonardo DiCaprio doesn't. He does all the natural. So he must
2: what?
0: Be onto something because he's always with women. Like every 2 weeks, there's a new
1: Ooh.
0: Woman by his side. So
1: oh my God.
0: It must be doing something. I don't know if I can do that though.
1: No comment.
0: I could barely survive just showering once because of this surgery.
1: Oh,
0: you gotta
1: yeah.
0: have it. You gotta cling wrap it, then put a bag over it, then tape it. Like it's a whole effort.
1: Oh,
0: and for a while,
2: yeah.
0: I was just doing one a day. I usually do two, morning and night, and it was a struggle. Let me tell you. So I couldn't do this pheromone maxing.
1: Oh, don't do that.
0: I think it's just an excuse for people to not shower and
1: oh,
0: put
1: yeah.
0: deodorant on.
1: Sounds
0: they're like,
1: it.
0: Oh, I'm pheromone mixing.
2: That's,
0: like, come on.
2: Just say you don't want to do it.
0: Yeah, like, I mean, yeah, you don't have to subscribe to it.
2: Yeah, you don't have to, you know, you don't have to, like, walk everywhere. You could just, like, ride a bike everywhere. We're not going to question you.
0: Well, I will be questioning this pheromone mixing. I'll tell you, I'm on Team Nadia here. It's a reason to stay away, I think. It's not doing anything for me,
1: yeah,
0: but hey,
2: maybe
0: examples. It's something for you to try out.
1: So
0: up next,
1: weird.
0: Though, we're talking about your sports report for now, though. This is Ingo Swan, Three Poisons, here on the Tuesday Daily. Text in 0468441073. What was your dream job as a kid? 15 minutes till 11 o'clock. You're on air with Campbell, Steamer, and Smith.

0: Three Poisons, Ingo Swan, you're on 2SCR 107.3, the Tuesday Daily with Campbell Steamboat Smith. Now it's time for your sport report. Yes, I'm back for the sports report. It's been a little hiatus for me, so I haven't been able to talk about my F1 stuff. Not that there's much to talk about right now, but Monza's coming up this weekend, plus Lando Norris has extended his contract with McLaren till 2030. Franco Colapinto, he's extended his contract with Alpine for next year. It's not as locked in as Lando, but still, that's something. It's better than, you know, not having a seat and just being fired. So good for them. Finn, what's going on in tennis?
1: Sorry, I
0: didn't know where to go from there.
1: I don't know too much with that one. So
0: I know, you always go quiet. You just let me kind of rattle off.
1: Sometimes it works because I know, but like this is talking about like
0: now,
1: contracts.
0: Now, this is your domain. This is tennis.
1: Tennis,
0: tell me
1: yeah.
0: What's going on?
1: I mean, I only found out this morning that the US Open started, which is really bad because apparently it started on like August 23rd. And it goes to September. It's actually just started first round. It was qualifiers before. And lots of matches are playing. Matches are literally on right now. It is the last of the four major Grand Slams. And one of the best male players in the world got knocked out in the first round. Something mentioned like the last time that happened to him. Novak Djokovic.
0: Oh, right.
1: He was definitely, like, I think possibly the best in the world for the 2010s. And he's a part of the group of Roger Federer and Rafael Nadal. And he's still in it. But he's fourth seeded and he lost to someone that wasn't, like, seeded. So just someone not ranked. Which is really surprising. And a similar thing.
0: I was going to say.
1: It kind of happened to Nadal as he was slowly burning out. But Nadal also just had, like,
0: injury
1: issues.
0: Well, you get to a point as well. Like, you reach a peak and then... He's just sort of stabilizing.
1: I think it was just a bad match, though, because Nadal also he just was having a lot of injury journeys.
0: Yeah,
1: I think
0: right.
1: Djokovic has that.
0: But you can't win them all.
1: It could be a sign.
0: I see. Well, what's going on in NRL?
1: In NRL, NRL men, we're going to go to them first. On Sunday night, it was the Eels versus the Sharks. Eels won 38-18. Warriors versus the Knights as well. Warriors won 46-32, and it's 1 week left for them. The current standings has the Warriors and Panthers at 40 points each, with Warriors coming out on top due to a point difference of 309 versus Panthers 308.
0: Ooh, close.
1: Warriors will play the Seagulls on Saturday, and Panthers will play the West Tigers on Sunday, and those two matches are basically got to determine who
0: I see,
1: will win.
0: Right. And then the women's, what's going on there?
1: So Sunday there, we had three matches. It was West Tigers versus Bulldogs. West Tigers won 44-14. Eels versus Broncos. Broncos win 44-10.
0: Maybe the Eels called Eli in the little logo.
1: I just know someone called Eli.
0: I don't think I do. But anyway.
1: Broncos won 44-10 against the Eels. Warriors versus Dragons. Dragons won 22-18. And looking at the table for that, with 2 weeks left, Roosters are at 18 points. Titans are at 16. West Tigers are at 14. Roosters just need one more win. Titans need two wins and zero Rooster wins. And West Tigers they can't beat either of them.
0: Nice.
1: They can't beat the Roosters.
0: I see. There you go. Well, that's your sports report. This is now Skippity Doo, Zoe Fox. 10 minutes till 11 o'clock. Up next, we're talking 3D printed cookies. Oh, I don't know how I feel about that. We'll talk about that next.

0: Overdue Blood Lotus here at 2SCR 107.3, the Tuesday Daily with Campbell Steamboat Smith, 3 minutes till 11 o'clock. Now, we're talking before about pheromone maxing. Basically, guys on dates, they're not wearing deodorant and they're not washing their shirts because they think that the natural aromas will psychologically change the woman that they're after.
1: No.
0: I'm not sure about that.
1: No.
0: Well, Dennis from Marrickville texted in saying, Dr. Carl talked about this way back in 1990. You take a shower on Saturday night, go for a run around your block. Then when you get back home, you take a handkerchief and wipe up the sweat and put the handkerchief in your top pocket, then go out. This was Dr. Carl's, not mine. No, I never tried it. Well, I don't think I'll be trying it either, Dennis. That sounds...
1: I'm glad you never tried it, Dennis.
0: I think Dr. Carl, like, is he just trying to... like? I think a lot of these doctors and professionals, they're just wanting to have a laugh at us.
1: Yeah.
0: They're like, oh, we'll say this, you know, it's good, you know, it'll prevent this, that, and the other, and then they'll just do it anyway. They'll just believe anything.
1: Yeah, maybe.
0: But we're also asking on the text line 0468 44 1073, your dream job as a kid. We've had someone texting saying their childhood dream job was to be a singer. I begged my parents to take me to singing classes, but I ended up in piano classes, and that killed my love for music.
2: No way, same.
0: You didn't like
2: piano
0: either?
2: The singing. But like, yeah, my mom put me and my sibling into doing piano.
1: What?
2: And I did it for maybe a year or so, but I just didn't have the discipline.
0: It's one of those things. Well, we've got another singer here. Dream job was a singer, then a fashion designer, then interior designer, then lawyer, then Barbie. Well, Barbie kind of does all those things. So I guess it worked out there. Any childhood job that you dreamed about, text in 0468 44 1073. Now, I don't dream about eating this new NASA-funded project. They're basically, they're thinking of new ways to feed astronauts on these space missions. So they created these cookies that are produced by, from upcycled plastic. So they use these yeasts and they turn the plastic waste into these edible proteins, fats, and flavorings. And then they use a 3D printer to then create this disc-shaped cookie. And that's what you got to eat. And then tests say that they've received high marks on aroma. But they're waiting on approval to test on humans. So God forbid you got to go to space soon and you got to like munch on that if it's not good for you. Like if they haven't figured out the food part.
1: Oh.
0: I couldn't get past that, but I guess you got to eat something. Like you're stuck in space. You got slim pickings. There's no drive-through up there.
1: That's true.
0: Maybe that should be the next space mission. Get a drive-through up there. If we can put a man on the moon like 80 years ago, I think we can put a drive-through. That would suit me quite well. Your 11 o'clock news up now. More Tuesday Daily right after this.
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4: Hello, I'm Lewis Donaldson. The Prime Minister says the government is doing everything it can to support the families and loved ones of Australians missing in Nepal. According to the latest figures from the Department of Foreign Affairs and Trade, 43 Australians are unaccounted for following last Wednesday's devastating flash floods.

0: members are concerned about moves which may slow the process to access workers, in particular during the busy spring-summer period. The NFF says backpackers fill around 1 in 7 farm jobs. Shadow Minister for Agriculture, Fisheries and Forestry, Darren Chester, says he too has been contacted by individual growers who are worried about Labor's decision to pause the processing of some visas from 24 countries. He says as a result, shoppers can expect to pay higher prices for fresh produce, and he's called on the Albanese government to allay those fears and explain what it's doing to make sure farmers can access the required workforce before harvest.
1: HSC students in New South Wales will have to complete only one take-home assessment with no more than 15% of their school-based mark under changes announced by the state government. Laura Devoy reports.
2: The New South Wales government has announced changes to its HSC curriculum in response to concerns over the use of artificial intelligence. Currently, schools can determine how much of the 50% school-based assessment mark is made up of take-home assignments. The new rules mean only one take-home assignment can be marked per course. HSC major works are not included in the restrictions. The changes will come into effect in Term 4 this year, when the next Year 12 cohort starts its final year of study.
1: The bushfire danger period starts today for 27 local government areas in New South Wales. The Rural Fire Service says several areas are beginning a month early due to dry conditions. Two areas will begin their bushfire danger period in a fortnight, 2 weeks earlier than normal. A fire permit is required for burning activities during the bushfire danger period in rural fire districts and at all times in fire and rescue districts. A jury has found Dwayne Kefidi Davis guilty of murdering rapper Tupac Shakur nearly 30 years ago. The 25-year-old was fatally shot in Las Vegas in September 1996. Davis pleaded not guilty to murder with a deadly weapon with the intent to promote, further, or assist a criminal gang. Prosecutors told the trial he was in the car from which the fatal shot was fired, but did not pull the trigger. The Metropolitan Museum of Art has cancelled its planned exhibition of the fashion designer John Galliano following intense backlash. He's been convicted of a crime in France and fired from multiple luxury brands over anti-Semitic and anti-Asian comments. Turning to sport, in cricket, Manus Labuschagne has been left out of Australia's ODI squad for matches against Zimbabwe and South Africa. Captain Mitch Marsh and Travis Head are returning, while youngsters Cooper Connolly, Oliver Peake and Joel Davies have also been named. Coach Andrew McDonald has named a near full-strength squad, though Pat Cummins and Mitchell Starc will only take part in the South African leg of the tour.
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5: Yeah, no major traffic incidents to report at the moment. Everyone's staying safe on the roads. I love to see it. Let's get into your weather for the week.
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5: No, you don't have to worry. Summer's not here. We're still in spring, but this week it's definitely feeling like summer. Today's going to be sunny with a top of 26 in the city, 27 out west. For tomorrow, the clouds are going to be clearing up with a top of 27. For Thursday, mostly sunny with a top of 26. For Friday, it's going to be sunny with a top of 23. Then for your weekend, Saturday is going to be partly cloudy, slight chance of a shower with a top of 29. For Sunday, Father's Day, mostly sunny, slight chance of a shower with a top of 21 in the city, 24 out west. Now, coming up in the last hour of the Tuesday Daily, my favourite TV show ever may be returning, and I have some thoughts on it. Plus, Miley Cyrus just debuting a new name. I'll reveal what that is. Plus, we got our game order up, and Kevin Morby, Dobby, and Grace Chia on the way. We've got our Letting Off Steam, a two-part special coming up next, all about my... I mean, I don't even know how to put it. Injury is not the word I'd use. It was just a catastrophe. I've just fallen apart before my very eyes. We'll go through that next note. This is My Name is Night.

0: Nairosta Steele, my name is Knight. This morning here at 2SCR 107.3, you're on air with Campbell Steamboat Smith, and you know what time it is.
1: Are you ready? Let off some steam.
0: Yes, it's letting off steam with me, Campbell Steamboat Smith. This is my weekly segment where I just get to rant about things that are annoying me in my world, and you can join in on the text line at 0468 44 1073. Now, this isn't just any ordinary letting off steam today. It's a two-parter special because of what my last 2 weeks have been. Like, I need two segments worth to get through what happened.
2: You need to even it out.
0: So we'll initially go through my injuries. So we'll start off with what actually happened, right? So I've got a few jobs. I'm a bit of a hustler, right? Mm-hmm. So I was working at this one place where we do brand activations and events and stuff like that. So we're setting up. It was at 6:45 in the morning, so I already wasn't happy.
3: Yeah.
0: Pouring rain. I'm thinking, oh, I hope this gets cancelled today. I don't want to work. Mm-hmm. Well, that was subtle foreshadowing. Now, so basically what happened was I was driving the big van that has all the stuff in it. Yeah. So I'm happy. No one really wants to drive the van, but I'm a car guy, so I can drive the van. I'm happy with that. So we're parking in this loading dock at Martin Place, and I open up the boot, and we're discussing, you know, what we're going to move first, because we've got these trolleys where you can just plonk stuff on, rush it up. Like, it's easier than just carry one thing at a time. So, and we have these big dumbbells, the cast iron dumbbells that you use to weigh down an umbrella or flags and just stuff like that, so it doesn't blow away. So I thought, and they're right at the back where the boot is. So I'm, all the stuff's piled up, the trolley's on top, so I'm moving it, but I'm also talking to my coworkers, and I just feel this boom. And because I'm looking away, I don't really register what it was. I thought that the trolley slipped. I was like, what is that? And I look down, and it's a 20 kilo cast iron dumbbell, just flat on the foot.
2: I don't want to visualize this.
3: No.
2: Oh, my brain is.
0: I'll have to show you. Oh, do you want to see how squirmish are you? I'll show you the photo.
3: Holy.
0: Anyway, no. I want your genuine reaction to it.
3: Oh, wow.
2: I don't.
0: That's what a 20 kilo.
2: Oh.
0: There you go. So for you listening, imagine a Smurf blue toenail. And just, it looks like I've come out of an apocalypse or something. It's bad.
3: My hands are in my mouth.
0: You're shocked. You can't speak. So I'm around my coworkers. So that's awkward when you've injured yourself and everyone's just standing there like, oh, you okay? And I'm like, oh, I'm like, yeah, yeah. I'm just going to stand here for a bit and just sit by the car because there's two cars there. And I was thinking, I'm tasting blood in my mouth now. That surely there's, what's going on? So I did what every person would do. I just Googled it. I've just dropped a 20 kilo weight. What do I do? Because I don't know.
2: Go to the hospital.
0: Well, that's the thing. It said, I'll check for any blood. So I take my shoe off in the car.
2: We are both freaking out over visualizing this.
0: And I've got white socks on, right? And it's bright red.
3: Oh, the whole thing?
0: Oh, just like where the toes are.
3: Yeah.
0: So I thought, I'm like, okay, I'm going to just call an ambulance for myself.
3: You're tasting blood.
0: That's what I mean, because of the shock. I just get, when you're bleeding, I don't know what happens. I'm not a doctor. But I sit in the back of the car. I go into my Bear Grylls mode. So I take off my jumper. I'm putting pressure on it. I put it up on the center console. I'm feeling very professional calling. I've called police before, like many times as a cinema manager, because you get, you know, rowdy kids. This is my first time calling my first time in an ambulance, full stop. So that was a fun experience. And she's like trying to put pressure on her. I'm trying to explain where I am. I don't know streets. Yeah. I'm just like, I'm opposite Rolex and Bulgari's to my left. Like, this is where I am. I'm trying to describe. I'm in a bright red car because it was for work, so it's a branded car. I'm like, you can't miss it. Like, it's very obvious. And she was very good. Let me say this. Shout out to the paramedics and the operators on the phone. Like, they were onto it. Within 5 minutes, an ambulance showed up. And they're, like, kind of walking over. And I'm in a loading dock, right? So there's all these trucks around honking. And they're, like, confused why we're there. I'm trying to put the hazards on the car, so I'm like banging on the window to try and get a coworker, like, get the hazards on. I've got to let these people know that I'm in danger.
3: Mm.
0: So then these two paramedics show up, and that's where it got a bit better for me, because they were very, very hot. So I was like, I'm being rescued. All is well. I can, you know, I can take the edge off.
2: Why is that your priority?
0: My foot is bleeding, but these guys.
2: Oh,
0: they helped me out. They put me on that stretcher. They gave me two Panadol Sunurafens.
2: That's all you care about is hot paramedics.
0: I needed any distraction at that time. Let me tell you.
2: Oh yeah, actually, that's pretty good.
0: So they take me to. They took me to.
2: I'm sorry. I agree. It's painful.
0: And then I do my little telethon. I'm calling every employer I have. I called 2SCR. I'm like, I'm not coming in tomorrow. I've just dropped a foot. Like a thing on my foot.
3: Yeah.
0: So they take me to Sydney Eye Hospital where they clean it up. They do the x-ray. So I fractured the toe, the big toe, in two places, right at the edge of the corner, right down the middle.
3: Oh my God.
0: Completely split.
3: Oh my God.
0: I've completely ripped the nail bed out. Oh. So that's all destroyed. And then as it was stopped bleeding for a while, but then when they took me to the x-ray, it just started again. And they're flushing me with an IV drip because it's an open wound and the bone's exposed. So they're not sure, you know, like...
3: The bone was exposed.
0: Well, they could, if you pull the back enough there. So they're like, we don't want to have any diseases or any... Because it's exposed. Yeah. So I sat there for hours and hours and hours as they're flushing stuff. They're giving me, you know, opioids and all these doctors. Because it's now, it's a workplace injury. By the time I got there, I already had a case number. Like, my employer was onto it.
3: Yeah, yeah, yeah.
0: My boss even came to the hospital, and then my boss's boss was going to come to the surgery later. So they, for after a few hours, they then transfer me to Prince of Wales, where I'm supposed to have surgery.
3: Mm-hmm.
0: Supposed to, because I arrived there. They organize like a car and all that stuff. And then the surgeon gets, you know, he sees me after I've gone through the donkey brigade of checking in and explain to every nurse like what the story is, because they're all, you know, because it's work cover, it's out of my hands now, so I've got to explain it all. And then the surgeon's like, oh, you have to come back tomorrow.
2: Oh.
0: Because Sydney, I said, oh, they'll operate on you this afternoon. And then he said, oh, I'll come back at 7 o'clock tomorrow. I'll wrap you up and we'll see you then. And that's where I'll leave it there. Come back for part two. After the surgery, what happened? Let me tell you, it got a bit worse from there. Stay tuned for that. For now, though, this is Coolio here on the Tuesday Daily. 15 minutes past 11, you're on air with Campbell Steamboat Smith.

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1: Are you ready? Let off some steam.
0: Yes, it's the two-parter for letting off steam today. If you've missed it already, I've just been talking about my workplace injury where a 20-kilo cast iron weight just dropped from the boot of a van onto my foot. And I've now been at the hospital. They've, you know, patched me up as best as they could. And I got transferred. I've been passed around like yesterday's lunch to the next hospital. And then they tell me, I'll come back tomorrow. So it's the next day. It's time for surgery. I'm on some heavy endones, let me tell you. My first rodeo. So I was like, you know, I knew what to expect. And I'm transferred because, again, with workplace injury, it's out of my hands. So all these nurses are coming up and asking for the story and getting the case number and all this sort of stuff. So it's about 2 hours until I'm into surgery. It's a two-hour surgery where they've got to repair the nail bed. That's the main thing that got taken out.
2: Yeah.
0: They've managed to save the nail itself, so they've stitched that back on. It's basically a guide now for the new one to grow into it, and it'll just pop off one day. So it's basically like a press-on nail.
2: Yeah.
0: That's what it looks like right now. And then they clean it up, they stitch up where it'd been kind of smashed open, but the rest of the foot is all bruised at the top and the bottom.
2: Mm-hmm.
0: So now walking, I've been given this ugly slipper, this Darko shoe, but it's supposed to absorb all the pressure and all that sort of stuff. So I can get back. I'm on the crutches still, but I can still sort of introduce walking. And I've got a foot, like, this is what I mean. Workplace, thank God for workplace cover. I've got a great case manager. I've got a physio assigned. Like, it is a full operation, right? Well, speaking of the operation, so it goes well. I'm kind of out of it. They're worried about my blood pressure because it's quite low still. So I'm there for a few hours. Plus, they want me to wait for the physio to come with a replacement boot. And now I'm expecting, like, when someone breaks their ankle or something, it goes up to your knee, that sort of a boot.
2: Yeah.
0: So I'm waiting for about 4 hours until this physio comes back or to just present me with a boot I already had. Just gave me the same shoe. I'm thinking, God, what a waste of time that was.
2: Oh.
0: And I'm starving, right? Because you got to fast and all that.
2: Yeah, yeah.
0: So I go home, have McDonald's, like, to feel better, and then I've got to keep the foot elevated. So for the past 2 weeks, I've just basically been in bed or at a kitchen table, like, with my foot up. It's got to be elevated.
3: Just sleeping, like a gymnast.
0: Let me tell you, sleeping is very uncomfortable with it because you've got to have the foot out with the pillows stacked up. It can't be under the covers. It doesn't work.
2: Not in the winter. Well, now it's spring.
3: You can't even have, like,
0: even then, it feels like I've got a sock on right now, but it just feels really cold.
2: Yeah, it must
0: still
2: do.
0: It's just... it's bad. Well, it's really bad. Just trying to sleep. But I've managed, you know, the endones helped for a while, but, you know, I've kind of, it's not as painful anymore, so I've stopped it.
2: I'm glad.
0: But let me tell you, I didn't realize until this happened how much I use my feet.
2: Yeah.
0: Or just how much we rely on that. Like, once you get something taken away, and it's literally one big toe that got damaged.
2: Yeah.
0: I mean, the rest of it's bruised, but still. I had a stool for the shower. You got to wrap it in a bag.
2: Mm-hmm.
0: I have to have everyone assisting me, which has been very helpful.
2: That's lovely.
0: Breakfast in bed and all that sort of stuff. But it does, by day three, like, how much TV can you watch?
2: That's true.
0: What? And I want to get back
3: to
0: work.
3: So much. You can watch so much. There's so much.
0: But my head is rotting from looking at a screen because that's all I can do.
3: Go read a book.
2: Ooh.
0: I can't get to the bookshelf to read a book.
3: Get someone to
0: take you. I can reach for the remote,
3: someone
0: though.
3: To move the bookshelf.
0: Ah, that's too much effort.
3: Or, like, drawer.
0: Nah.
3: Or call a friend.
0: I was sending voice memos to you guys being like, hey, I'm not coming in tomorrow.
2: Yeah.
0: Can you hold it down for me? It's been good. I've had a lot of support. It has been really nice. So I really appreciate everyone who's been involved in this case. So I'm getting there. I'm in phase one of my new, I guess, physio plan. Getting back on my feet.
2: That's
0: so
2: great.
0: I've got 8 weeks.
2: That's not great, though.
0: I think.
3: Back on your feet.
0: Oh, yeah, true.
2: Oh, my goodness.
0: So I think by November, I should be back to normal. And it sucks because...
2: November?
0: I know.
2: Damn.
0: To where I'm, like, back to running, jumping. Yeah. That's
3: literally
0: what I mean.
3: An entire season.
0: So annoying because I usually work out as well. So now that's all... I was making some good gains and now that's all gone,
2: true.
0: Down the toilet. So I'm all disheveled, back to square one.
2: You don't only want to do arms, though, boys. You're going to look like...
0: But I can only do three... No, I do, like, full body workouts. I can only do, like, three exercises.
3: Every day is arm day.
0: I know, on those crutches, you develop some strong arms with those. So it's good. I can feel like a normal person again, be out here on air, like, actually stand in a shower. I can drive tomorrow.
2: Oh, great.
0: It just sucks.
2: It does suck. But you're
0: here,
2: so that's what's good.
0: I know. It could have been a lot worse. They said you could have taken out the ankle or the whole toe.
2: Oh, my God.
0: I was frantically... You know, I'm always thinking of this show. Don't ever say I don't do anything for you guys. I'm always thinking of content. So as in the ambulance, I was documenting what I was feeling.
2: Wow.
0: So these are my
3: concerns.
0: So I've been reading.
2: I've
0: been reading off these endone notes that I had. So I wrote in the uniform, the company logo on my t-shirt. So great publicity for the hospital and for everyone around. Oh, that's right, because everyone thought, because it was a dumbbell, they thought I worked at the gym.
2: Oh.
0: And I was like, oh no, I work for this company that we just use dumbbells to weigh stuff down. So, but I was like telling my boss, because she arrived on site as the ambulance was there, just to like see how the thing was going. She was coming regardless.
2: Mm.
0: And I'm like, film this for content. Like, this is such good. I was telling you guys,
2: you're
0: like, we've got to talk about this.
2: Brain.
0: Oh yeah, that's right. Yeah. I wrote cut the toe off. Oh, that's right. I was getting really annoyed. I'm like, just cut the toe off entirely. Like, this is too much for me.
2: Oh wow.
4: Oh yeah, that happened.
0: Oh, and then I had to, oh,
2: what do you mean that happened?
3: Like,
0: this is my note here. Had a student do tetanus and IV shot. God help me. Because she missed the vein a few times.
2: Oh my God.
0: So I had all these.
2: No, oh, I've had stuff like that before.
0: Needed to trim my toenails anyway. Got that. Surgery won't happen today. Like they thought, I'm booked for 7 a.m. tomorrow morning. Like I've done all this. Oh, and then they left the cannula, like the IV thing in, where they left it. And then they get to the hospital and they're like, oh, why is that still in you? And I'm like, well, they didn't remove it. They're like, that shouldn't have happened.
4: Do you still have like the bruises from where it was?
0: No, I've got a little hole there in my my hand. That's where they did it for the surgery. The one in my sort of, what do you call this part? Like the
4: middle elbow, but the opposite side of your elbow.
0: Yeah.
4: Inner elbow?
0: I guess so. I don't know. I'm not a doctor. So that's what's happened to me the past 2 weeks. It's been weird, interesting time. Any workplace injuries you've had, text in 0468441073. Up next, though, we're talking about my favorite TV show ever. It might be returning, and I don't know if it should, to be honest. I've got some thoughts on it. We'll get into that next. This is Kevin Morby now, Dandelion, here at the Tuesday Daily. 11:26, you're on air with Campbell Steenbrome-Smith.

0: 1993, off your feature album for the week, The Allison Bend by Perry Keys. He's a Sydney musician and songwriter, also a member of the late 80s and 90s group The Stolen Holdens. This is the follow-up to the 2023's Black and White Town album, which is also a feature album on 2SCR at one time. So we'll have a vinyl giveaway for this album as well. If you want to win that, you've got to email win@2scr.com with Perry Keys in the title. That's K-E-Y-E-S. You're on air with Campbell Steamboat Smith on the Tuesday Daily, just gone 11:30. Now we're talking about my favourite show of all time. Now, it might be coming back. You know it. Top Gear. I don't know if I want it to come back, to be honest. They failed, the first time. And they tried rebrand after the Clarkson Hammer made. But that's my favourite show of all time.
1: Yeah.
0: Which I think surprises a lot of people.
2: They could just do reruns.
0: I started watching that when I was 3.
1: Yeah, I've grown up on it as well.
0: Like, I woke up from a nightmare and my dad was just watching on TV. And then from then, it just
2: wait. Jeremy... So, Naughty, your dad as well?
1: Yeah.
2: Okay, so all
0: It's a very dad show, but it's my favourite. Like, Jeremy Clarkson's the reason I want to be, like, this is why I'm doing what I'm doing and all this stuff. So, look, a new series is being reportedly developed after the show was cancelled 4 years ago after the big crash with the then-host Andrew Flintoff. So he's a cricketer. He used to host Australian Ninja Warrior.
2: Oh, wait.
0: So very, like, random.
2: Wait, he's like the tall, Irish, short...
0: Yeah, yeah.
2: I was thinking...
0: That's his nickname.
2: Wait, so it's Freddie Flintoff?
0: Yeah, yeah, yeah.
2: What? Oh, okay. That's now him. I'm familiar.
0: So we had a big crush. So the BBC Director of Entertainment, Ed Harvard, confirmed that the show's in development. He hasn't revealed who's going to be hosting, but there's some tips going around. Jimmy Carr, the comedian, they say he's going to be the main host.
2: Okay.
0: You know Jimmy Carr? He's got that weird kind of laugh. It's like a weird laugh, but he's a Bentley man. He's always had like Continentals and stuff, so he knows a car.
2: I didn't know he was a car guy.
0: Well, he's been on the show. I'll go through that next because other names that are being thrown around. We've got Jodie Kidd, who's a model, and she's been on the show a lot. She's got her own YouTube show called Kid in a Sweet Shop. She used to race Maseratis professionally too.
1: Whoa.
0: And then Michael Fassbender, who's an actor who's in 12 Years a Slave.
2: Yeah.
0: He's into his muscle cars.
2: He's Magneto in the second... the continuation of X-Men is weird. He was Magneto.
0: That's why I don't get into these movies. Like, it's too hard to track. But
2: X-Men is just one of the most confusing
0: movies. But all these guys, they've been the segment on the show, The Star and the Reasonably Priced Car, where Jeremy interviews a celebrity and they go around the track and they post the time. So Jodie Kidd...
1: Oh, yeah.
0: I thought, let's test their credentials, right? What do they score? So Jodie Kidd got 1:48 on the... So she was one of the top on the leaderboard in the Suzuki Liana at the time. Mm-hmm. Jimmy Carr also drove the Suzuki. He did 1:46.9. That was the fastest lap at the time. Then he returned to introduce... They changed cars every now and then. This is when they had the Kia Ceed, which was new at the time. He got 1:45.6 then.
1: Mm-hmm.
0: And then Michael Fassbender got 1:42.8. He was the fourth fastest sort of towards the end of the Clarkson Hammond May era. And this was in the ice as well. So the guy can drive.
1: Mm-hmm.
0: No doubt about that.
1: I think
0: the Grand Tour, so the show that Jeremy, Richard and James did after Top Gear on Amazon, that they've stopped that, but they're bringing that back with 3 new hosts.
1: Oh.
0: So I think BBC are going, we need to cash in on this.
2: So
0: they're bringing Grand Tour back and then they're bringing Top Gear back.
1: But my dad's going to be real happy.
2: The issue is those shows were big because of those.
0: That's
2: three
0: what I
2: guys.
0: Mean. True, like lightning does not strike twice with these sort of shows, as we proved. Like, so Top Gear started way back in the '70s, so it's not the first time that they've had iterations. Like back then, it started. It was like a Better Homes and Garden style show. Like you had one host that's like, "This is how you change your tire,"
1: yeah.
0: And then Margaret's going to show you the latest velour interiors. I think it's got to go back to its roots in that sort of way. Like do a Better Homes and Gardens type show,
1: because
0: anything else will just be compared to the like what was.
2: It's
1: I feel like
2: they
1: need a stick
2: tricky.
1: Of what it was, almost. But it won't ever be the same.
0: That's what I mean. Do something completely different.
1: Yeah.
2: Come up with a new show. Bottom Gear.
0: Yeah. That
1: what?
0: Meme. Well, what Jeremy, Richard and James did, that was unheard of, what they did. So they completely reinvented the show.
1: And
0: they've got to do it again, I think.
1: I don't know what they could possibly do, though.
0: But also, cars are boring now with EVs and all that. Like, do we really care? I don't think so.
1: Mm.
0: Especially with that YouTube and all that stuff. I think the people that they've already found their people.
1: Yeah.
0: That they follow.
1: Yeah, yeah, yeah.
0: So that's what they're doing for the Grand Tour. The two guys, they from Throttle House. That's their YouTube show. And then they got the random train guy, Francis. I don't know his last name.
1: Mm-hmm.
0: He's like a weird third wheeler. That's what I mean. Like, why are you getting two people that are already established and then just like one random?
1: Yeah. I understand.
0: Very odd. Well, at least with this lineup, what they're talking about, like, these are decent people. Like, Jimmy Carr will put on a good show. Jodie Kidd's, like, a good expert, like, knows her stuff.
1: Uh-huh.
0: Michael Fassbender's got, obviously, the star quality.
1: Mm-hmm.
0: That's not a bad. It's not as bad as what they did before, where they just had like a cluster of.
1: I remember that.
0: Random,
1: oh,
0: like Eddie Jordan, that F1 boss.
1: Yeah.
0: Along with like Chris Evans.
2: Chris, that way.
0: Not the.
2: Wait. Radio show host?
0: Yeah. The redhead one.
2: I love him.
0: Well, that didn't last very long. Aww. And I don't know if this one will either, but we'll find out soon. Hey, up next, we're talking about Miley Cyrus. She's got a new name. It's very interesting. We'll reveal that next. For now, though, this is Rena Wise. Bad Things Feel Good. Here on the Tuesday Daily, on air with Campbell Steamboat Smith. Currently 20 minutes till midday.

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2: Hi there, my name's Burko. 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

0: Dear Winter, Grace Chia. She's an independent Hobart-based rapper and producer. You're on air with Campbell Steamboat-Smith on the Tuesday Daily, 15 minutes till Greg Poppleton takes over on The Phantom Dancer. For the time being, though, we're talking Miley Cyrus. Do you like a bit of Miley?
1: Yes. Yeah.
0: This good is a good song. This is still played in clubs.
2: Yeah, because it's a classic.
0: I know, it's a go-to. Well, look, she might not be Miley Cyrus for much longer. She's pulling off a move made by Adele, Beyonce, Kylie, Cher. She's ditching Cyrus and she's just going to be Miley.
1: Whoa.
2: Wait, Kylie
0: apparently
2: did that?
0: Well, people just refer to her as Kylie as well. Well, so this is all started from her website, which was MileyCyrus.com, but now it's just MileyOfficial.com.
1: Oh.
0: And the big word Miley is just plastered across the home screen. So she's not updated her social media platforms yet, but it could be an album title, people are saying.
1: Maybe.
2: Oh, that's possible.
0: Self-titled. But it's not the first time she's discussed this. So back in 2013, when she was in, you know, her Miley, you know, her state, let's put it that way, she was, you know, considering dropping the name to rebrand from the Hannah Montana sort of era. So she's saying, I was thinking about dropping the Cyrus and just being Miley, but there's something powerful about the fact that my name is now a household name. So that's what she said back then. So she's kind of dabbled, like Snoop Dogg does this, like they have a think about it.
1: Mm.
0: Like he wants to be Snoop Lion. I don't think that works.
2: I feel like she's kind of already like gone past the Hannah Montana era.
0: Oh, yeah. For sure now. Like
1: she's
0: put that in
1: that.
0: A blender. That was gone. But I feel like with because there's not many people out there called Miley, I feel, that are famous.
1: Yeah, that are famous.
0: So you can kind of get away with it. But I feel like it doesn't roll off the tongue.
2: Miley
0: Cyrus. Because you were saying before, Ariana
2: so
0: Grande.
1: Yeah,
0: she
1: I would just
0: went
1: call
0: by,
1: her Ariana.
0: It doesn't feel right.
1: Ariana Grande, Miley Cyrus.
0: I think you got to go straight out the gate, like a Beyonce. Like you got to just be
1: you
0: your,
1: have
0: or
1: a very
0: Rihanna.
2: Is the issue you have, like you, the one name can't fully work with like just a simple name of like Miley, like Taylor, kind of. You
0: that could
2: you
0: be
2: know,
0: anyone,
2: but
0: yeah.
2: It can be anyone. Mm. He,
1: you need
2: he's
1: a very
2: the
1: unique
2: problem.
1: Name.
2: Say Olivia. Then you got to ask.
0: Oh, Olivia Rodrigo.
1: Dean?
2: People now have to specify because both of them are big.
1: Yeah,
0: that's the thing. But with Miley, there's only really one.
2: Yeah, but Miley Cyrus just sounds so cool.
1: Yeah, it does.
0: That's true. I think I want her to do the Super Bowl. I've said this ages.
1: Oh, that'd
0: be like
1: really
0: ages
1: good.
0: Now. I think she should be the artist to do
1: it. She has an amazing
0: it.
1: Voice as well.
0: But also, I think she's got a good mass audience. Like, she's not inoffensive, but like there's a broad, but like adults know the, like you know, parents know the songs, kids get down
1: Everyone
0: to it.
1: Knows.
0: The old people can clap along to it.
1: Offbeat.
0: Like, yeah, I think she like would bring people together. She's not divisive in that sort of way. So there you go. Look out for Miley.
1: Miley.
0: I'll be calling her Miley Cyrus, though, still.
1: You're just going to be Campbell, then?
0: Could I? But then people think I'm the soup. Like Campbell's soup.
1: Oh,
2: yeah.
1: That just clicked.
0: That's what I say when people... Because I've had a few different spellings, so I just say it's like the soup. All that kind of thing.
1: Yeah.
0: I could, though.
1: Campbell.
0: But I don't know.
2: He's thinking about it.
0: Yeah. Maybe
2: the gears
0: it's time to rebrand. I'm going to change my social media. Hey, this is Dobby with Marshmallow. We're going to be playing our game Order Up next. 10 minutes till midday. You're on air with Campbell Steamboat-Smith on the Tuesday Daily.

0: The John Spencer Blues Explosion, that's Betty versus the Nymph here at 2SCR 107.3. You're on air with Campbell Steamboat Smith. 5 minutes till midday when Greg Poppleton takes over on the Phantom Dancer, but we've got time for our little final game.
1: Order up!
0: Yes, order up. So this is basically where Finn will give me two different times scenarios through history and I've got to order up which one happened first.
2: Yes, you do.
0: Like, did the Titanic happen first or did the first email, you know, was it... Stuff like that.
2: It's Titanic.
0: Exactly. Well, I'm trying to think in the moment, you know. You know,
2: yeah.
0: You don't know.
2: I do know.
0: That could be an email, you know, like an old scroll. Like, that could be considered an email.
2: No.
0: We won't get into the specifics of it. But
2: email
0: we'll go...
2: means electronic.
0: Well, hey, they had electronics back then. That are, you know, like cameras and radios and stuff. That's
2: 1914.
0: Electronics. You know the date of it.
2: Yeah.
0: I don't know. I knew it was
2: Wait,
0: like 1900s.
2: No, it's 1912. Oh, I always mix up World War One and Titanic.
0: Oh, I see.
2: I'm so sorry to anyone that like
0: if you're
2: immediately
0: a big fan
2: went, wait, no, you're wrong. Yeah, because I realized.
0: The historians out there. Well, let's get into the first question.
2: All right. So this is a little bit of a radio theme. So these radios are maybe niche or they're around the world. Let's just say
0: I
2: that.
0: I see. Okay.
2: So what happened earlier? KDKA, first commercial radio broadcast, or BBC's first radio broadcast?
0: Oh, I'm going to go BBC because it's a public broadcaster. It's commercial, you know. I feel like the BBC, like, it would have been founded earlier.
2: Nope.
0: Oh, was first.
2: It's a two-year difference. KDKA was 1920, while BBC Radio 2... Sorry, I have to finish the whole line.
0: Fair enough.
2: BBC was 1922.
0: Oh, I see. Also, not that far away.
2: Yeah, it's
0: from each
2: very,
0: other.
2: Very close. And they were both in the month of. So it's literally about a 2 year.
0: Oh,
2: difference.
0: Really? Like to the day, basically.
2: 2 years and 12 days.
0: Close enough.
2: But you got it wrong.
0: What's 2 weeks? Oh, well. We'll get on to the next one.
2: What happened earlier? Voice of America first broadcast or Radio Luxembourg begins regular broadcasting?
0: I've never heard of either of these things. I feel like the Luxembourg one, is that. That sounds like a whole country broadcasting as opposed to one show.
3: Luxembourg.
0: I feel like Luxembourg had radio before this little American show. So we'll go with Luxembourg.
2: Yeah.
0: Oh, there we go.
2: 1933 was Radio Luxembourg and Voice of America was 1942.
0: There you go. That's so weird. It's so weird how long it's... I don't understand how back then... Like radio works or stuff like that. I don't get into that.
2: Well,
0: it throws
2: I mean,
0: me off.
2: It works the way it kind of did. They would have some sort of transmitter.
0: But I just can't imagine, like, even back then, they don't even have a phone and they're figuring this stuff out.
2: Because it's,
0: or a
2: but
0: computer.
2: It's the radio waves. I don't know. I'm not a science guy.
0: I don't get into
2: We've just kind of.
0: It's a fantasy to me.
2: So much since then.
0: I think so. Well, let's see if I can get at least two on the board. What's the last question?
2: What happened earlier? BBC Radio 1 launches. Or Radio Caroline. Radio Caroline begins broadcasting.
0: That sounds like, is that America, like Caroline, America?
2: Yeah, that's what
0: Carolina.
2: I figured.
0: It's North Maybe? And South, like South Carolina. I don't know.
2: Let's see.
0: I feel like, again, BBC were onto it. If they're doing BBC in the 1920s and they're just, you know, they're diversifying, surely it's around the same time period.
2: It's...
0: I'll go with BBC.
2: Hold on. So it's former offshore pirate, now licensed UK. Oh, so Radio Caroline is another UK.
0: Oh, okay.
2: Thing.
0: Well, I still think BBC for the win.
2: Well, no.
0: No? Oh, this is my first time getting
2: BBC
0: a 1 out of 3.
2: Was 1967. Radio Caroline was 1964.
0: Oh, again, so close. Basically in the same, well, the same decade.
2: 3 year difference. But... Oh, yeah, I guess, like, in our logic, it is still so close because it's, like, it's so long ago. You have, like, a lot of
0: It's too much to think
2: do.
0: About. Well, there you go. That's a little history, a radio history lesson there.
2: Seems you didn't study radio enough. You got to go back to school.
0: I've got to go, do the course again. But, look, I think I've got to, you know, practice a bit more. I've had a few weeks off. I'm a bit rusty. My first, well, hey, look, it's a record. My first 1 out of 3.
2: That's your first?
0: Because I've
2: like
0: always won or I've got
2: before.
0: Two. No, I'll take it. It's a win in my books, but we've got to get out of here. We'll see you next week for the Tuesday Daily. Up now is the Phantom Dancer.
1: 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Thank you, Tuesday Daily. Hear from you next week. I'm Greg Poppleton, and this is 2SER 107.3, 2SER.com, to SCR Digital. 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

And if we have time, national listeners, Paul Laval and the orchestra will follow Billy May in a 1944 edition of the Chamber Music Society of Lower Basin Street.

0: You'll recognize this next offering as the theme of Duke Ellington, but we'd rather call it just a bit of background music for what Duke has to say.
1: The Japs have surrendered. Victory is ours. Were there ever more glorious words, friends? Victory. Taste its sweetness. Shed your tears of joy. And then go out and buy an extra savings bond. Or two. Or three. In the Victory Loan Drive. This will be the last of the special war loans. And perhaps the biggest. One we should put over the top with joy in our hearts. Because the money needed now is to be spent in the most glorious way possible, in building men instead of destroying them, in bringing back our own men and women to their homes, to a peaceful life. So once more, America, support Uncle Sam's Victory Loan, the last of the war bond drives. America, buy extra bonds.

0: And now another message from the Duke himself.
1: It's all over. Even the shouting. Now let's get down to business. First, let's prove that the men who died in the war did not die in vain. We've got a monument of peace to build. It will need intelligence to build it. It will need strength and energy. And yes, it will need money. Money that you must help to provide by continuing to buy bonds. Remember, we still have to maintain occupation armies in Germany and in Japan. That will cost a lot of money. And it will cost a lot of money to put into practice the ideals and intentions laid down at the San Francisco conference. Yes, peace will cost us money. But we dug down for war, and I'm sure we'll dig down for peace. So, let's go, Americans. Buy extra bonds.
0: Thank you, Duke Ellington. The final number by the boys and the Duke, bringing to the microphone Ray Nance, singing Jump for Joy.

Masters was just a technical movie. When you get up to heaven and you meet old St. Peter's bad boy, jump for joy. Step right in, give Peter's skin, jump for joy.

0: It's been the music of Duke Ellington's orchestra. The Duke and his boys will be back next week to bring you another Victory Bond program presented by the American Broadcasting Company with the cooperation of the American Federation of Musicians, James C. Petrillo, President.
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0: It's Florida's treat. 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

0: And here's your master of ceremonies, the fellow who hops oceans as if they were puddles, Harry Richmond.
1: How do you do, ladies and gentlemen? And you too, Ted. Even if you do make me sound like an animated pogo stick, I want to tell you all that Florida sends you this program of music to build up your spirits, just the way Florida sends you the finest oranges and grapefruit in the world to build up your health. A combination of goodwill and good taste, and it's Florida's treat.

0: And now I'm going to introduce you to our triple treat entertainer, a star of stage, screen, and the airwaves, none other than Ukulele Ike, otherwise known as Cliff Edwards.
1: Well, thanks, pal, and it's mighty nice of you to give me such a fine build-up.
0: Oh, that's all right, Cliff. I know you live up to it, and that's why I'm going to ask you to start singing right away.
1: Well, in that case, I'll sing a little song called Sandman.

0: That was Cliff Edwards, otherwise known as Ukulele Ike, singing his version of a lullaby.
1: Well, now that I've got everybody all nicely tucked in and settled down, suppose you wake them up, Harry, again with one of your good rousing numbers.
0: Well, what would you suggest?
1: Well, at this point, I'd rather hear you sing Putting on the Ritz than anything else.
0: Well, in that case, that's exactly what I'll try. Have you seen the well-to-do up on Lenox Avenue on that famous thoroughfare with their noses in the air? High hats and colored collars, white spats at $15, spending every dime.

0: That was great, Harry. Nice work. You know, nice and loud.
1: Well, you told me to wake everybody up.
0: Yeah, and you certainly took me at my word.
1: Well, that's a good thing, because I wouldn't want anyone to miss hearing you sing that swell new song about Frost on the Moon or something.
0: Not or something, just Frost on the Moon.
1: Well, after being down here, Cliff, for a while, it's kind of hard to remember what Frost is. But sing it anyway.
0: Shall. Sure.

That was swell, Cliff. That's a grand song, and thanks a lot for doing it on my program. And ladies and gentlemen, thank you a lot for listening in. Please listen again the next time it's Florida Street. And now Freddie Rich is going to continue this moon madness by playing Me and the Moon. All right, Freddie, if you please.

Greg Poppleton with you on The Phantom Dancer. Coming up next, your Phantom Dancer feature artist, trumpeter, composer, arranger, band leader, Billy May. 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

0: Billy Mays, your host, and it's time for the show of the week, Music Views from Hollywood. Our friend Billy has a lot of wonderful tunes lined up and many personalities to introduce to you, so let's get rolling with the affable Mr. May.
1: Hi, guys and gals, this is Billy May, hoping you'll be staying around with us for our half hour of musical variety on Music Views from Hollywood. Got some fine music for you, I think. 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He asked for it, and we're giving you Thou Swell.

That was my band, yours truly, Billy May, answering the quest of Jimmy Gunn. Hope you liked it. Got a great instrumental lined up for you now, featuring one of Hollywood's most brilliant studio musicians, Manny Klein. 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

That was Ronnie Gray and the Jets you heard blowing behind trumpeter Manny Klein. Thanks, fellas, for the great sounds. The band is waiting to go, so I'll pick up my baton and get with them.

0: Well, we've got to close up shop for this session of Music Views from Hollywood. It's been an honor guesting. Write to us if you have any requests. This is Billy May wishing you lots of luck and good health. Be back with you again soon. Bye for now.
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Welcome to another concert by the Chamber Music Society of Lower Basin Street. With Paul Lavelle and the orchestra, Milton Cross, songs by Dick Todd, and our special guest star. And now, Maestro Lavelle, the overture, please.

0: Friends, Dr. Cross has just received a distinguished honor. The editors of that nationally famous magazine, Musical America, have just selected him as their favorite announcer of musical programs.
1: I want to thank the editors of Musical America for selecting me as their favorite announcer. Having gotten the award, there is only one thing I can say. It is an honor which I richly deserve. And now Mr. Brown demonstrates how he wasted his youth by learning how to play the trombone. I'm coming, Virginia. Maestro LaValle?

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1: A shout out to Phantom Dancer listener and Billy May Orchestra fan Dolph van der Linden and Sein Metropole Orchest. And Swing Dancers, SLX, the Sydney Lindy Exchange, is happening 11th to 13th of September. 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

0: My name is Amanda Brown. I was in a band called The Go-Betweens, and I'm an avid listener of 2SER. It's intelligent. It's smart. It's not obnoxious. It doesn't have Kyle and Jackie O. I love 2SER.
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And Dorothy donates handsomely from her stock of vocal understanding to the words and music of I Can't Begin to Tell You.

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1: Greg Poppleton, 2SER. 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

0: Hi, I'm Simon Marnie. 2SER is so important on so many levels. 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In that alone, 2SER is so important.
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1: Greetings and salutations, ladies and gentlemen. Once again, the Mutual Darnley Network sends you the music and rhythm of Ray Pearl and his orchestra from beautiful and spacious Casino Gardens, the Southland's dance and fun spot, located on the ocean front in Ocean Park, just a few minutes' drive from anywhere in the city of Los Angeles. 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And Ray, come over here and introduce the first number for us, will you?
3: Thank you, Lowell. And this evening, ladies and gentlemen, our first offering is the latest hit by Charles and Nick Kenny, Leaning on the Old Top Rail. And we feature the voice of Buddy Madison.
1: And here goes the downbeat.

Mutual Donnelly Network is presenting the music of Ray Pearl and his orchestra, playing from the Dance and Fun Spot Casino Gardens, located in Ocean Park, California, just a few minutes' drive from anywhere in the city of Los Angeles. And here is ragtime cowboy Nick Burrell to sing Ragtime Cowboy Joe.

0: Greg Poppleton with you on The Phantom Dancer on 2SER. Coming up next, Whitey Berquist and the NBC Chicago Orchestra from 1955. Have breakfast with Robbie Bach, Wednesday morning 6 to 9, right here on 2SER.
1: Well, that's all there isn't any more. The Mutual Donnelly Network has sent you the sunset music of Ray Pearl and his orchestra, playing from beautiful and colorful Casino Gardens, located on the ocean front in Ocean Park, just a few minutes' drive from anywhere in the city of Los Angeles. There's dancing every night here in the gardens, and of course, our Sunday matinee. And don't forget that tomorrow night is Collegiate Carnival Night.

0: 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When the levee breaks, have no
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We take you now to Chicago for the monitor music of Whitey Berquist.

And that was a new one called Sugarloaf Mambo, which you can get on records, but you heard very live today. Now, the only confusion about the next one is, as far as I'm concerned, featured on his guitar is Freddie Rundquist with the monitor music of Whitey Berquist and my guitar.

The full live monitor music of Whitey Berquist and the entire orchestra. Now we'll hear from the dance band unit and hark particularly to Wally Prysing's choice piccolo solo work on I've Got the World on a String.

0: And there you have it, the monitor music of Whitey Berquist and the full NBC Orchestra from Chicago. And now, back to Radio Central, Monitor, New York.
1: A Monitor Worldwide time capsule from England, where corn means wheat. 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

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I'm Greg Poppleton. Thank you for listening. Till next week. Goodbye.

0: can only be tuned in to one radio station, and that is 2SER. 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
1: With Pete and EO.
0: Thank you for joining us. Hello, hello. All right, that track, Gladys Knight and the Pips, Taste a Bit of Love. We used to play that quite a bit, the original version on Back to Funk. But this one has been remixed by Smooth again.
1: And it is, yeah.
0: So volume number 14 that's come from. He released three records in a row. So what's that work out to be? I think it's four tracks per record.
1: Whew.
0: So we've got a few to go through. We'll play a couple of them today. Yes.
1: All right. So what's on the show today?
0: All right. I'm going to stick to a little bit of funk and disco. And then maybe going into a nice sort of late 60s, early 70s funk 45s.
1: Nice.
0: Rave.
1: Oh, sweet.
0: All right. So let's kick on with the show. Dexter Wenzel, theme from The Planets, from the Sound of Philadelphia label. This is another rework by Smooth, and it is fantastic. A little bit more sped up than the original version, which I kind of like. You know, when the levee breaks.

0: Hello, my name is Genesis Owusu, and I want to support 2SER and Community Radio because they support Australian music and Australian musicians. Save 2SER.
1: 2SER acknowledges the custodians of the Gadigal and Darug lands from which we broadcast.

0: There you go. DJ Tron with the track called Latin Break on the Burning Soul label out of Switzerland. Of course, having a nod there to the beginning of what we call hip-hop, the break of all breaks.
1: Which is?
0: Which is? I've totally forgotten. Incredible Bongo Rock Band Apache.
1: Of course.
0: Yes, yes. Prior to that, we had a brand new remix of Busta Rhymes' Dangerous. This time using the bass line for Another One Bites the Dust. Release on the Big Apple-ish label. And right up the top there, the theme from Planets, Dexter Wansel, taken off Volume 14 of Smooth's multi-track remixes. The original, of course, is on the Philly International label. And the original is also on, I was about to say, Dexter's Life on Mars album. There you go.
1: Beautiful.
0: All right. My next set will have a couple of new things in there, and then we're going to go into a 70s funk set. But this one is a brand spanker out of Spain on the Sleepers Records. That's with a Z at the end label. And this is about as good as Spanish G-funk gets. You're on When the Levee Breaks.

celebrate Father's Day at Newtown Record Fair at Bank Hotel, Newtown, Sunday, September 6th. The perfect excuse to spend some quality time with Dad while hunting for vinyl, CDs and cassette treasures. 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

0: The dynamic Corvettes on the ABET label out of the US. A lot of people actually purchased this 45 for the samples on the B-side. And the sample on the B-side has been used by Public Enemy, Shadow, My Bloody Valentine, Chemical Brothers, S-Express. I mean, as a B-side, it's a monster. Actually, what I might do, I'll back announce, and then I might play the B-side.
1: Oh, nice.
0: In a moment. All right, you're on When the Levee Breaks with EO and Pete. We started off that set with Ivan Macville and XL Middleton. And the track was called Show Me the Way, We Like to Party. And released on the Sleepers Records label out of Spain. As I said in the beginning of the set, Spanish G-Funk at its best. And then Super Soul after that with A Wild Mad Beat, released on Jalapeno Records 2009. Jalapeno out of Brighton, UK. All right.
1: Brighton.
0: Funky Brighton. Some great labels there, right?
1: Yeah.
0: All right, I'm going to flip this record. I'm doing it live. All right, so this is the B-side. You're on When the Levee Breaks on your mighty 2SEM.

0: The beautiful voice of Willett King. The track called Lady Be Mine on Capitol Records, released back in the 1970s, 1973 to be exact. Welcome to When the Levee Breaks.
1: Hello.
0: Hello, hello. And if you missed out on that set, we started with the B-side, which was the extended version of the Dynamic Corvettes with the track Funky Music Is the Thing Part 2. Followed straight after that, the Dynamic 7 with a track called Squeeze Me on the Soundstage 7 label, which was an offshoot of Monument Records. Great offshoot as well. They released some incredible records. Stormy is the name of the artist, and The Devastator, released in 1967 on Twilight Records out of the US, sounding a little bit like Day Tripper. Dun, dun, dun, dun, dun. So, yeah, nice tunes.
1: I love that last track, how there was a line about how he was loving her standing at the door in her rollers, with rollers in her hair.
0: Well, you really know that you love a lady.
1: That's right.
0: When she's not wearing makeup. You're on When the Levee Breaks. Okay, we're going to kick off with another set. This is, what is it? Sounds Inc. And it's their version of Scarborough Fair. And it's taken off their 1972 album title, Maxwell Silverhammer, which was one of the worst songs ever written by a Beatle. But I'm not going to play that. I'm going to play Scarborough Fair.

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Tears for Fears there. No, I'm not high. I'm playing Tears for Fears because I do like them. The lead vocalist, of course, is Roland Orzabal. There's a book out that he's just released.

0: A light Sunday newspaper version here. He's not an astrologer, in his own words. He said he's not an astrologer, but he is actually a student of three decades of astrology.
1: Is that amazing?
0: So I'd say that's pretty mastery level.
1: Yeah.
0: But it is really interesting because he talks about the Tears for Fears period and, you know, how he broke up with Kurt, his writing and performing partner in Tears for Fears.
1: Yeah.
0: Marriages, deaths, births, you got it. You know, it's all there. He sounds like a lovely guy as
1: well.
0: He
1: does, doesn't he?
0: Yeah.
1: Well-rounded. I suppose we should mention what I played at the beginning as set. From the album Maxwell Silver Hammer, that was Sounds Inc.
0: Which is the worst Beatles track, by the way. I agree with you.
1: Yeah, it just sucked. We played their version of Scarborough Fair, which had that amazing funky organ through the track.
0: The funkiest medieval track you're going to get today.
1: Yeah, we also played a band, La La La, yeah, and that's with an R at the end, not the La La La's. That track was called...
0: I'm going to say the English version.
1: Yeah.
0: It's Better If I'm Never Happy.
1: That's right. And it's on the Bongo Joe label, I think, out of Switzerland as well.
0: Geneva. 2020.
1: There you go.
0: Yeah, we'll put the track list up on the When the Levy page, especially for tracks like this, because there's no way we're going to pronounce whatever that is. It looks like Turkish.
1: Yeah.
0: But yeah, great track.
1: Nice track.
0: Yeah, nice and
1: distorted.
0: Metronomed. Well, you're with Pete and EO. You're heading into the second hour of When the Levy Breaks. And we're going to go in with a Groove Armada track entitled Just for Tonight, 2010 Ministry of Pies release. And that's featuring Jess Larrabee, which was praised by critics as a melancholic, elegant New York indie pop highlight from their 2010 album Blacklight.
1: You are on When the Levy Breaks.

0: El Chicles. Malaria Fever, that's a 1972 Carinia line release, and that's a classic instrumental track by the 1970s Belgian studio band El Chicles. They were known for blending Latin, rock, funk, soul, R&B, as you could probably hear.
1: Sounds like it.
0: Oh, yeah. But their style often mirrors an instrumental take on early Santana.
1: Oh, yeah, I suppose so, yeah.
0: The Snake, which is the album that track was off, was subsequently included... Oh, sorry, the track that we just heard was on The Snake and then subsequently included in various comp releases like Stereo Discotheque 1973 and their Best Of. So it's everywhere, that track. And it sounds familiar, although there's no official credits for sampling of that track. So it might be an Easter egg or a, you know, rabbit hole kind of search if you want to figure out that provenance. But just a little bit of extra information. The El Chicles was also known under their alias Chicken Curry and his Pop Percussion Orchestra.
1: You can see why that band didn't work.
0: I think they're fantastic. Anyway, you're on When the Levee Breaks with Pete and EO for another half an hour, maybe a little bit more. Before we heard El Chicle, we had Grupos Los Yoyi, Tu No Me Puede Conquistador, Kudos. And that's original Cuban funk for you right there. Before that, we had Thievery Corporation with Vampires. Good advice to stay away from the vampires. 2005 primary wave release. And then top of the set, we had Groove Armada, Just for Tonight. 2010 Ministry of Pies release. So we're going to go in with a little bit more of the swampy sound with CCS, one of my faves. The track is entitled Cannibal Sheep. It's an EMI UK 70s release, and it's got lots of horns and more horns.
1: And produced by Mickey Most, I think.
0: Produced by Mickey Most. Yeah, I like this track. It's not prog, but it's funky.
1: You're on When the Levee Breaks on 2SER.

0: Nice. Dave Mason, Pearly Queen, out on Blue Thumb, 1970s release. I'll look up the year and stick it on the track list. You're on When the Levee Breaks with Pete and EO.
1: Welcome.
0: We are about half an hour away from the conclusion of the show, but before that, we've got heaps of great music, and we should back announce. Before Dave Mason, we had Pierre Cavalli, Obsession, 1970s Discs Evasion release. Before that, CCS with Cannibal Sheep. No idea what that's about, but it was an EMI 70s UK release. Before that, we had Grupos Lol Yoyi, something like that. We will put the track list on the 2SER page, the show page, and also on our social media if you would like to investigate further.
1: Please do.
0: Yes. Now, are we going to talk about Newtown Record Fair?
1: Yeah, coming up next weekend.
0: Next Sunday, the Father's Day, the 6th.
1: Yeah, so if you're looking for something to do with for Dad on that day, bring him down for a meal and a beer and a dig with some records.
0: Excellent.
1: Two floors of it, to be exact.
0: Yeah. Yep, we've got loads and loads of record seller friends bringing the fire in their crates for you to jump in and have a look. And, you know, one thing that we really love about Newtown Record Fair is the families that go digging together. They stay together. They might buy different things. But, you know, if somebody goes home with a hip-hop album and the other one goes home with a garage album, then they can cross-pollinate.
1: So true.
0: And may they last forever.
1: Yes.
0: Yeah, Newtown Record Fair. Next Sunday, Father's Day, Sunday the 6th of September at the Bank Hotel.
1: Yeah, and starts from 12 and finishes at 4.
0: That's right. Okay, well, we're going to jump into a bit more music. The next track is by Maximum Joy. It's entitled Searching for a Feeling, and it's a 1982 Y Records release. The front woman, Janine Rainforth, she is... She's so powerful for me, anyway, in my opinion, delivering conscious, inspiring vocals. She kind of channels a frenetic, punky, funky vibe, mutant disco style energy. And that is supported by musically by the band with tight polyrhythms, elastic bass lines, and lots of horns. This has been a horn show. Horny show. The song is a standout cut from their album, MXJY, and features on the compilation Unlimited by Maximum Joy, 1979-1983, capturing this vibrant Bristol post-punk outfit and also the underground scene that was really strong out of Bristol. I mean, if you think about bands like Massive Attack and Portishead, there is a fine tradition of indie punk and alternative music that has always come out of Bristol. Great city to visit and musically superb. Maximum Joy. Critics compare this band and its upbeat groovy spirit to contemporaries like ESG and early Shriekback.
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0: Welcome to 2SER. You're with Pete and EO on When the Levee Breaks.
1: Hi, guys. Thanks for joining us.
0: Hope you've really enjoyed the tunes this evening or whenever you're listening. Thanks to all of those who are coming up on programs after us. Okay, next week we've got Tim on, and get ready for his show. He's going to be having a break after that show, so make sure you tune in. Back announcing, we just heard Imagination, Heart and Soul, UK Funk Soul Brilliance, 1982 MCA Records.
1: And that was from the album In the Heat of the Night, which also features Just an Illusion.
0: Oh, it's so good.
1: Ooh, ooh, ah.
0: Before that, we had Xanadu with Sure Shot, 1980. Contains samples of And the Beat Goes On by The Whispers and Mary Mary, Quite Contrary by Traditional Folk Singers. All right, so we'll see you in a couple of weeks.
1: Yeah, peace and love. Keep 2SER locked if you're listening on a Saturday night. We have Love Buzz, and if you're listening on a Tuesday, those mighty people on the drive.
0: And next track, Shack Attack, Bitch to the Boys, 1982, Polydor release, jazz funk of the highest order.
1: See you in a few weeks. Bye.

Nation people tuning in right now. And we have a great show for you as always. Big thanks to When the Levee Breaks for a fantastic show as always. It was very cool to see some Duke Elliott stuff on the lineup, which is really nice. And in today's show, we've got producer Eve talking to band Sans Revival. We've also got movies, video games, and everything fun queued up for today's show. And we've also got another little, it's been a while, but I hope you're excited because we've got a conversation with Stephen Hill and the director of a new movie talking about how the court system portrays women, especially celebrities. So that's later on the show today. But until then, you've got me, you've got some great tunes, and you've got some good conversations. And I'd like to start us off with a song. I remember last week I finished off the show with Coffee and TV by Blur, a great song, as our very own Tom liked to tell us from Level Up Down Under. He came into the studio, he was like, great song. I was like, thank you, that's very validating. But it kind of put me on the track, and all week I've been listening to like late 90s, early 2000s Euro pop. I don't know if that counts as pop, but like, that kind of electronic sampling, like Moby, Blur, Underworld, all of that kind of thing. So I have been listening to a lot, and I found a song that I haven't heard in a very, very long time, and I thought I should start the show off with it. It's from the Swedish band The Cardigans, the alternative rock band The Cardigans, and from their fourth studio album, Gran Turismo. And it ended up charting third in Sweden, 14th in the UK, and number one in Greece. It's a great European track, and it was in the 1999 video game Gran Turismo 2. So I thought I'd start us off with the one and only Cardigans with My Favorite Game. You're listening to 2SER 107.3 Tuesday Drive. We'll be back in a bit. Stay tuned.

That was the one and only Alicia Dibbs with Animal, the single from this, actually last month. Oh my God, it's the 1st of September. Oh no. Oh my God, that's just given me a crisis. Before that, we had L'Or et Lasang from Airiki. And you're listening to SER 107.3 Tuesday Drive. My name is Beth Hoppy, and welcome back. And if you like what I've been doing recently with picking a first and a last song, something cool, let me know. We have a text line 0468441073. And if you have any song recommendations to like send to me that, do you know what, if I like it, I'm not making any promises, but if it's a cool song, I like when people put me on to great new stuff. So if you have any suggestions or things that I should listen to, 0468441073 is the text line. Send what songs you like, because I'm always looking for new music. And who knows, maybe I'll like it so much I might put it at the beginning of the show. Maybe. That's not a promise. But yes. And I don't know if you know, here on 2SER, we do a feature album every week. And it's something fun that we do. We like to show love to a new album that's come out and a cool new artist that's doing something really interesting. And this week's album is from Perry Keys. It's called The Allison Bend. And Perry Keys is a Eora Sydney-based musician and songwriter who grew up in Redfern, oh, my hometown, and has released 9 solo albums, including this one, which is insane. He was also a member of a late 1980s, early 1990s group, the Stolen Holdens. Oh, that's hard to say. The Allison Bend is styled as a concept album and features uplifting and very evocative Australiana folk rock, themed on the memories of the inner city, places like Redfern, places like Broadway, where our studios are based. And it is, and it's working class history and nostalgia, which is awesome. Perry Keys was the special guest on 2SER's The Outpost on the 20th of August with Vinnie Ramone. And it is a follow-up album to 2023's Black and White Town, which was also a feature album here on 2SER. So I hope you like it. We're going to play a song from it. But before that, I'd just like to let you know that we are doing a giveaway for this album, a final giveaway to one of our 2SER subscribers. So you can email win@2SER.com for a chance to win a vinyl copy of this album. So let us know what you think, because up next we've got Kitchen Conversation from Perry Keys, the Allison Bend album. 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We'll be back.

That was exactly the same from Winter McQueen and Acacia Pip, a single from last month. And before that, we had Bennett's Grove with Foresight. You're listening to SCR 107.3 Tuesday Drive. And it is 4:29 at the moment, which means it's time for a little bit of weather and traffic. If you are in the city centre in Sydney, a bit of a forecast for today. Today is a clear 25, but quite cold in the shade, as I've found. Warm in the sun, cold in the shade. And also, congratulations to everyone who ran the Sydney Marathon this weekend. I thought it was very cool. I could see lots of people in the city sporting their medals very proudly, and good job. If you did that, props to you, because that is a pretty amazing feat. Tomorrow is a mostly sunny 27, staying that way for Thursday as well. Friday is dropping down to 23, still sunny. Saturday, a partly cloudy 29. First warm day in a proper while, so might see if the water's starting to warm up a little bit. Hopefully it's not warming up too quickly, but I am looking forward to a little bit of a warm day. Sunday is a mostly sunny 21. As for out west, today is a sunny 27. Tomorrow, a warm 28. Thursday, dropping down to 26. Friday, 25. All sunny all week. Possible shower on Saturday at 29. And Sunday, a sunny 24. As for some traffic in Gaimere, the Princes Highway just past Bates Drive, there is a broken down truck that has closed one of four northbound lanes. And that's the only traffic incident for the moment. Actually, incorrect. In Bonnyrigg, Elizabeth Drive, approaching Smithfield Road, there is a broken down car that has closed one of three eastbound lanes. That is all the weather and traffic for the moment. 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Up next, we've got A Fine Vintage from Radiator Hospital, Distorting Time album. And after that, we've got Don't Blame the Dingo from Dairy Mums. A language warning on the song after next, but I'll play one just before. Don't worry. 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This is A Fine Vintage.

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1: Shiny bomb, Obama, yelling G girl. I know you're looking at me. Yes, I am the one with the curls. I am one with the wind, and I am one with the earth. And I don't need no validation, 'cause I know what I'm worth.

0: What a song. You're listening to 2SER 107.3 Tuesday Drive. That was Yolanji Girl from Shani. Before that, we had Shonen Knife with Flying Jelly Attack. And we had Billy Peril with Tornado. My name is Beth Hoppy, and thank you for joining me. And at the moment, we've got a little story for you. I hope that you will enjoy this. I mean, she is our incredible producer here at 2SER. But Sydney rock alt-rock outfit Sans Rival join Eve to talk about their latest singles, with members Hal and Finn bringing a connection to the Blue Mountains where they grew up. So you'll have to keep listening, because this is that story from our one and only producer Eve.
1: Joined with Hal and Finn from Sans Rival. Thanks for coming in.
2: Thank you for having us.
1: And congrats on your release of 18 a couple of weeks ago. Yeah. It is a bit of an ode to where you grew up, which is the Blue Mountains, of course. And are all of you from the Blue Mountains, or has that kind of changed a little bit as your band's grown?
3: No, we all grew up together. We went to the same school during high school. We've known each other for a while.
1: So you're all pulling from the shared experience of where you grew up, and you talk about it being a dead town, a dead end, but then maybe things weren't as they seem or as you remembered at 18. Where does that come from?
3: Well, I suppose, you know, it's a very quiet place, a very beautiful place, but it's very slow and there's not a lot of opportunity there. And I think for a lot of people, you know, you get this like sort of sense that you have to leave. And so I think the song is kind of playing on that.
1: Has growing up in the Blue Mountains influenced your sound? Like, what's the music scene like up there? Does that come into it, or is it kind of independent?
3: What do you reckon?
2: Yeah, I feel like there's a ton of music in the mountains. I think that's why it's so cool. Like, my brother's kind of playing with us now, and I got a lot of influence from him and all his mates and the bands he played in. And yeah, we met at high school and jammed in my parents' living room. So I just think, yeah, we love all the same music there.
1: Nice. Has it always been kind of like indie rock, alt rock, or has your sound changed?
2: It started as a two-piece.
1: Oh, no way. You two?
2: Yeah, us two. Oh. We were like loving like Hockey Dad and like Raw Blood, and we were like, we're the next two-piece. And then we were like, oh, now we need more people.
1: Well, your sound kind of has changed. Like, your older music was a bit more poppy, I would say. Yep. This new stuff feels a little bit grittier. The drums are like pretty relentless.
2: Yep.
1: Has that been deliberate, or has that kind of just changed as you're making more music?
3: Yeah, no, that's definitely been deliberate. I think, you know, influenced by what we've like kind of just been enjoying listening to. Mm. And just, you know, a bit more freedom in what we can do. And we met some producers, or rather Lachlan Mitchell, and he works out of Parliament Studios. And he was a real great help, really gave us a bit more vision for what we can do.
1: Who are your influences?
3: Oh,
2: kind of changes. Like, yeah, I think the indie stuff, yeah, definitely like Gang of Youths and stuff. But mm-hmm. I think, yeah, we are heading kind of more punky.
3: I think like bands like Joy Division.
2: Mm-hmm. Interpol.
3: Yeah, like The Cure and all those kind of things are like really influencing what we're doing now.
1: Well, Pressure's quite angsty. I want to talk about that. So that was a single that you released before 18. Where is that coming from? When you're writing, is it kind of a mix of your collective experiences? Is there someone who's the key lyricist in the band?
3: I'm writing this stuff pretty much alone, and then I'll come and show the guys and see what they think. And sometimes the songs suck.
2: Nah, they're always good.
1: Hey, it has to start somewhere.
2: Yeah.
1: And like, I guess you just iterate on that. And do you gig together fairly often, or what's your process there?
3: We've been gigging way more now. I think we had some changes happening with the band for a while.
2: Yeah.
3: So there was a bit of uncertainty, but I think coming into these new singles and new releases that we're working on, we've just been playing more and enjoying it a lot more.
1: Nice. You've been doing quite a bit more live stuff as well recently. How does that influence your sound? Being able to see the reaction of people, what they like, is it kind of like testing the music? How does that feel?
2: Yeah, it's definitely a massive part. It's probably my favorite part of being in a band playing live, especially when you see people like singing it back. And yeah, it's just I feel like when we're writing it or jamming it, we think about how it's going to sound live for sure. But it's also nice changing the song from the recorded version.
1: Yeah, totally.
2: Live as well.
1: Yeah, you had a gig, I can't remember where, recently, and heaps of people knew the lyrics.
2: Yep.
1: So you've got a bit of a cult following going on there. And I've seen you've done more stuff on social media as well. Do you have a bit
2: that
1: of a plan?
2: Thing.
1: Yeah, that whole thing. It is a whole thing.
3: Shout out,
1: Finn. Is that you?
2: Oh, I try. But it's just the thing you got to do now.
1: It is, unfortunately. The product's changed a little bit, hasn't it?
2: TikToks.
1: Yep. And what about the music video of 18 and the filming of that? Did you do that in the Blue Mountains?
2: No, that was down south coast.
1: Right.
2: And a little bit at Leichhardt Tyner Hall as well. Yes. Shout out to them.
1: I want to know as well, like, what's coming next? Because obviously we've had a couple of singles. You don't have an album out yet. Maybe this is a cheeky question, but is that something we can anticipate? Are you working towards a larger body of work?
3: Yeah, I mean, we have, like, quite a lot of songs that are just on the back burner.
2: But an EP is coming.
3: There's an EP Ooh. Coming.
2: Yes.
3: There's two EPs coming.
1: Two EPs.
3: And then there's an album written, which we'll be working on. But...
2: Obviously. An EP soon.
1: Nice. Will you have more singles before then, or?
2: Yeah. All to be revealed soon.
3: Yeah.
1: Okay. Very, very exciting. We'll keep looking at the socials. And did you want to plug any upcoming gigs, anything that you're doing around town soon?
2: Yeah, we've got a little bit of an East Coast run happening soon. Probably announce it next week. But yeah, got probably a handful of shows up and down the East Coast. It's exciting.
1: Nice. Well, thank you so much for coming in. We'll play one of your tracks. Our listeners will love to hear it, I'm sure.
3: Thank you very much.
0: That was Sans Revolt with our one and only producer, Eve, talking about how they make their music, their connections with each other, and some potential new shows in the future. That single that Eve spoke of is this one right here. This is 18, the newest single from Sans Revolt. 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

0: Hey, I'm Millie McPherson, and I'm an independent musician making music and performing on Gadigal land, and I love 2SER because they truly support independent Australian musicians like myself, and I love them so much.
1: Being black is a wonderful thing, something you cannot hide. I'm a black person myself, but I never question why. I can say I'm proud of my culture and my heritage and my skin, but it's not the outside that counts.
2: Language warning for this next song.
1: For being black, I'll shout it aloud. For being black, I feel so proud.

0: You are tuned in to SCR 107.3 Tuesday Drive. The song before this was Araminta from Nobody. No, Araminta with Nobody Talks. And that last song was Stolen Wages from the one and only Miss Kanina. Oh, we love Miss Kanina here at 2SCR, from her most recent album, Blackprint. And right now it is 5:19 at the moment, which means it is time for, well, the rejoining of one of our favourite people here on 2SCR, especially on Tuesday Drive, the one and only Lewis Hall-Watson. Lewis, how are you doing today?
1: Oh, I'm doing good today, in the rejoining, as we are.
0: It's great to have you back. Very excited.
1: Oh, it's so good. Yes, good to talk movies and things. Well, I've seen a couple this past week.
0: Ooh, so what have you been seeing? Because I know that leading up to, like, American Thanksgiving and New Year's and Christmas and Boxing Day and all that kind of thing, so many movies are coming out.
1: Yes, I've seen a lot of, like, smaller stuff that's come out recently. I think a lot of the really big stuff is going to hit us in September, October, though.
0: I mean, I hate to break it to you, it is currently September.
1: Oh, so don't tell me, it's already September. Oh my god, I didn't even I was wondering why it was so warm today.
0: Yeah, I know, it's just, it's turned into September and the weather has suddenly flipped.
1: Oh man, the weather's flipped completely. But at least the movies, they've been, you know, still stayed the same. I guess I'll start us off with, I've seen a new comedy with Cooper Hoffman and Olivia Wilde called I Want Your Sex. And it's about, like, a guy who becomes, like, an intern for this artist, and then they develop, like, a sort of dominant, submissive relationship. And there's a lot of, you know, stuff in the movie goes about, you know, different generations' relationship to sex and sexual relationships. And how that kind of evolves into a comedy of errors. And I thought it was quite a bit of fun, I think primarily because I love Cooper Hoffman. Like, I think he's just such a great young talent. Like, you know, obviously he's Philip Seymour Hoffman's son.
0: Oh my god, really?
1: Yeah, yes, Cooper Hoffman. He's Philip Seymour Hoffman's son. They have the same last name.
0: Oh my god, I love Philip Seymour Hoffman. No, I've not seen him in anything, so I apologize.
1: He's been stuff like The Long Walk, Licorice Pizza. He's definitely up and coming in things, but I think he's a really great young performer. And in this as well, he just has that, he gives a kind of performance in this that I think if he was, you know, working in the 90s, he would be cast in like one of the classic Adam Sandler comedies. Just kind of a performance of like confused by everything, like that bug-eyed door. But I found the movie as a whole like kind of like a bit of fun, but I wish it went further. You know, I wish it went more silly, more zany, because it has these moments of like animated expression and like weird visuals, but they're too few and far between to make as much of an impact. But there's still funny stuff to enjoy. I think you'll like in this movie is that Charlie XCX is in it.
0: I've been looking at the cast of this and it's like Johnny Knoxville, and I'm like, what?
1: A lot of people with small roles. I think Charlie XCX is a really funny role in this because she plays Cooper Hoffman's character's like initial partner, but she's like obviously Charlie XCX, so like amazing and attractive in real life. But in here, she's just meant to be like the boring girlfriend who's like just awful and just has like an awful personality and
0: is
1: so just blasé with everything. And it's so funny to see Charlie XCX in that kind of role.
0: That's amazing.
1: But yeah, these kind of great little funny moments. I just wish there was more of that. Could really, I don't know, give us a lot more energy. But I still found it enjoyable.
0: Yeah, I mean, looking at the poster, all I can see is Olivia Wilde in a mullet, and I'm sold.
1: You'll see a lot more of her in it, yeah.
0: I mean, it looks like a fun kind of movie to see. I mean, obviously not for younger audiences, but
1: oh, definitely not. No.
0: I'll see if I can check it out. What are some other movies that you've seen recently?
1: Well, another movie I saw recently was Tony, the Anthony Bourdain film, and I've been so excited because it's directed by Matt Johnson, who I've dived into his work this year, and I've just absolutely fallen in love with the man. Both fallen in love with his work and just fallen in love with him. He directed Nirvana the Band, the show, the movie, stuff like Blackberry, and I think he just has such a unique and really a style that I really connect to, and that's why I was super excited for this, because I wanted to see how he'd take his style towards more of like a grounded, laid-back kind of vibe, and especially for a biopic, you know, I feel like so many biopics try to get the whole lives of their particular subject into the entire film, and it can get a bit distant from them. The film, you know, sometimes it might read like a Wikipedia article more than a personal story. Tony's different, though. Tony isn't not trying to do Anthony Bourdain's whole life. It's just got him one summer where he worked in a kitchen and how that particular time and shaped him, how the people around him shaped who he was. And I find it so much more interesting and personal. And it's like a really laid-back film as well. It's really comforting. There's some great performances, particularly Dominic Sessa, who you might remember as the kid from The Holdovers, who plays Anthony Bourdain. He's great in this. Love him. Another great up-and-coming talent. Yeah, that guy.
0: I mean, he's been doing some crazy stuff because he was in The Holdovers, and I'm pretty sure if what I remember from the press junket for The Holdovers is that they kind of just found him. And he was just cast in The Holdovers as his first movie, and then he went on to do the newest Now You See Me movie, and now he's in this. And I have to say, as someone who grew up watching all the Anthony Bourdain, you know, TV shows, my mum and I absolutely adore him. And so, like, I grew up with his sort of philosophy imbued in my life.
1: Yeah.
0: And it's really cool to see him as Anthony Bourdain, because I think he looks the part, and he seems to, from what I've seen from the promos, seems to very much, like, play the part as well.
1: Yeah, and again, they're not trying to, you know, age him up or, like, put him in a place that's outside of him. Like, obviously, there won't be the exact true accountings in this film. Like, they've said a lot that, you know, there are things they wouldn't know about his life then. But it's such a more personal story and one that allows you just to get to his feeling and his journey in this particular moment really specifically. I really enjoyed this film, how it evolves, how, you know, it's what the character needs. As there's a quote at the start of the film that I'll, you know, I won't say the swear word in it, but it said, like, as he said, this time I just need an absolute butt kicking. And this movie is that butt kicking of him, like, to become, like, a better person.
0: Yeah, I mean, he's done some awesome stuff. And there's also some great other, like, actors in the show. I mean, in the movie, like, Antonio Banderas is in it. And also a really cool, who I think, like, great up-and-coming new artist is Leo Woodall as well.
1: Yes, he's someone I've been... It's like, you know, when you start to see an actor pop up and stuff, like, wait a minute, you're around a couple places. Yeah, he is quite good in this too. I especially like Stavos as Stabby in this, because that guy's like a podcaster, and I saw him pop up last year in Begonia, and now in this, I'm like, oh, I guess he's in movies now. And it's just, I don't know, it's a funny thing for him to go from, like, podcasting.
0: Yeah. Well, thank you so much, Lewis, for coming on the show today. And if people want to hear more about your movie recommendations or want to hear more about movies and TV shows in general, where can they find you?
1: 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And you can listen to Celluloid Dreams there with me and two other hosts and, you know, talk about lots of movie opinions.
0: Yes, and Celluloid Dreams will be airing here on 2SER tomorrow at 7:30. And you can also catch it anywhere you get your podcasts as well. Thank you so much, Lewis.
1: Thank you.
0: And we're going to get straight back into some music because we are almost at halfway through the second hour of our show. And we've got some news and weather coming up, some traffic and weather coming up for you. But up next, we've got 16-0 from Perry Keyes, the Alison Bend album, our feature album of the week. 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

You are listening to Twice the Hour on 7.3 Tuesday Drive, and it is 5:30 at the moment, which means it's time for a little bit of weather and traffic. In Sydney, today is a clear 25 and staying clear throughout the week and the weekend, only starting to rain next Monday, which is exciting. So today is a clear 25, warming up tomorrow and Thursday at 27, dropping back down to 23 on Friday. Saturday is going to be a very warm 29 and Sunday cooling down to 21. All sunny slash mostly sunny throughout the week. As for out west, looking much the same with a possible shower. Today is a clear 27. Tomorrow, a mostly sunny 28. Thursday, cooling down to 26. Friday, 25, both sunny. Saturday, a possible shower at 29. And Sunday, a sunny 24. So I feel like it's a good week to do some laundry if you want to hang it outside this week, because it's going to be pretty sunny and pretty warm. As for some traffic in Vineyard, Windsor Road near Bandon Road, there is a police operation that has closed one of the northbound and one of the southbound lanes. And in Caringbah, Tarrant Point Road near Parowina Road, there is a broken down bus that has closed one of three southbound lanes. That's all the weather and traffic for the moment. Don't worry, I won't keep you away from the music, because up next we've got Cocoon from Sweeping Promises, their You Say I Romanticize album. After that, we're going to have Real Numbers with Was It Always This Way. 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I'm Beth Hopkins, and I'll see you in a bit.

0: Bridges returns on her brand new album, Lost Weekend. 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
1: You are listening to 2SER 107.3, Tuesday Drive, with me, your host, Beth Hopkins. And we had quite a few songs before the break. We had Hokushi Hasegawa with Little Briar Rose. We had Blood Lotus with Motions. We had Real Numbers with Was It Always This Way. And right now I'm joined by a very important person in the studio. He keeps our servers running. He keeps everything held together by pure sheer will. And he also happens to have a really good show here on 2SER all about video games. It's Tom!
2: Hello, hello.
1: Hello. And you have been keeping me a little bit in the dark about what we're going to be talking about today.
2: Oh, yes. We have had an influx of new game announcements that I feel like is a great time to discuss, because who doesn't like more games, new games coming out on the horizon? We can't get enough. Yes, so if you haven't been keeping up with the gaming world, then in the last week there was the annual trade show Gamescom. They have hosted this like for a number of years now. It's become a bit of a staple, especially since other events like E3 don't really exist anymore. And they announced a bunch of cool and exciting games and some surprises as well, I found. I mean, if you're a fan of The Witcher 3, well, guess what? You get to play it again. They're remastering it.
1: Oh my gosh. I only just started playing Witcher 3.
2: Yeah, it's really coming together. They've got like a new gen version that's coming out. I think they said it's going to be a free update, so that's going to be good. I'm not 100% sure on that. I'm pretty sure that's what they said, though. But that's also coming alongside a new expansion. They just keep making expansions for this game. I'm sure they're working well and hard on Witcher 4, but here comes another expansion for 3 while you're at it. There was also a weird crossover that I was not expecting. If you know the title City Skylines, it's kind of like, you know, a modern day Sim City where you build a city and micromanage it and do all those sorts of things around there. Well, they're actually doing a Lego version of it. It's called Lego Skylines.
1: Oh my god, that's amazing.
2: Yeah, so it's made by the same devs who have been keeping City Skylines 2 held together. And yeah, it's really going to capitalize on that kind of, you know, creator side of it. Apparently you can even import your own models that you've made in like other Lego designers and then put them into the game.
1: Wait,
2: so
1: what?
2: Well, yeah, really? I don't know the extent of that, so we have to dig a bit deeper, but I was doing a little research.
1: That's
2: on it.
1: Cool.
2: And it seems like it's going to open a lot of possibilities for those who love those two worlds coming together, so that's really fun. We also had a few more deeper looks at there's another new Mega Man title coming out. That one, we kind of already knew a bit about already, but it's good to see more gameplay. We got another look at Stage Tour, which is kind of a revival of that Guitar Hero style game.
1: Oh, I saw that. Yes. Oh, yes.
2: That one has been announced for a little while, but it's good to see it back. It's made by Red Octane Games, and they were the people who did the original peripherals, I believe, for the controllers way back in the day. I think it was Red Octane. So they've assembled some of the OG crew, but they do have to still make it kind of legally distinct, of course. So
1: of course, we'll
2: have to see how that pans
1: out. It's definitely
2: out.
1: Not Guitar Hero.
2: Yes, absolutely, 100% not Guitar Hero. But in every other respect, it will play very much like it there. And then, yeah, I was also caught by a little title called Mr. Records. It's like a little indie rhythm game where you play as this like kind of old record shop owner. And
1: you make your own records?
2: Well, I think you collect them. So this game is all about music, of course, but you're pretty much playing this kind of platforming rhythm game. So I'm definitely interested in checking that one out, especially good to see what's happening on the indie side of development. But yeah, those are a few of my highlights from Gamescom there. I'm sure the game announcements will continue all the way through to the end of the year, though, so stick around for that.
1: Are there any games that you are hoping for an announcement for? Because I know that there have been a lot of announcements recently about games. Like, there's a new Spyro game coming out, I believe.
2: Oh, yes. I think that's being done by Toys for Bob. So yes. They did the Crash kind of revival as well, Crash Bandicoot.
1: Oh.
2: I don't think we saw any more of that, but yeah, it's so hard to keep up with so many of these games. Like,
1: yeah.
2: I stop anticipating future games, and I'm more like trying to keep up with what's actually happened behind. So yeah, it's really hard to pinpoint one there. We Were Here Tomorrow was one. They showed a little bit more off there. I'm hoping to see what that's going to be like. It's a really cool co-op kind of one person's trapped in an area while the other person has to give directions sort of game.
1: Ooh, I like those.
2: You know, if you like your It Takes Two or Split Fictions, then this is definitely that sort of genre there. Very fun to keep an eye on. So, yeah, I hope to see more about that before it releases in October, I believe. But, yeah, so hard to keep
1: track.
2: Very
1: exciting. Yeah, I mean, it's crazy hard to keep track. I remember, like, I feel like there are game announcements conventions every 4 months.
2: Yeah.
1: Just because, like, I feel like I'm just recovering from the fact that we're getting a John Wick game.
2: Yeah.
1: Like, that... I felt very deep in my soul. I'm very excited about it. I will be playing it.
2: Yeah.
1: But just like so many announcements comes out, and it makes me very excited. Am I waiting to hear from another, like, about another Horizon West game? Maybe. But, you know, it's okay. I can keep my hopes up. It's fine. It's great.
2: Hopes are what keep us through.
1: That's exactly. As long as they keep doing a Witcher thing and keep releasing DLC, I'll be fine.
2: Absolutely.
1: But yes, any other games that you are hoping to see announcements for, that you would like dream announcements, maybe getting a remaster or...
2: Look, I mean, this will be peddling what everyone's been saying for like nearly 20 years now.
1: Don't say GTA.
2: No. We already know enough about that. No. I hope I live to see the day where they announce Half-Life 3.
1: Oh, yes.
2: When will that come around?
1: Yes.
2: But honestly, the more you say it, the less it feels like it's going to become a reality.
1: Yeah.
2: Valve can keep doing what they do and not release games. That they seem to be pretty good at that.
1: Well, I mean, if Nintendo can hear me, I love the last Animal Crossing update. Would love more. It was the first update in like 3 years. I'd be enjoying more stuff on Animal Crossing. I've kind of run out of things to do. So
2: I feel like their holiday release is probably going to be very much centered around that Ocarina of Time remake.
1: Yeah.
2: So,
1: but that's also exciting.
2: Yes. No new dates announced yet, but I'm sure we'll hear more before the turn of the summer here in
1: Century.
2: Australia. Yeah. No, well, you'd hope.
1: We said turn of, and my brain immediately went turn of the century. So, yes. Well, thank you so much, Tom, for coming on the show today. If people want to tune in more about game updates or game reviews or all things gaming, where can they find you?
2: Yes, we do a bit of everything there on our show, Level Up Down Under. We air it on Tuesday night, 7:30 p.m. But you can also catch us on a Saturday morning at 10:30 a.m. with Adam and myself. So definitely stick around if you want to hear your weekly dose of all things gaming there.
1: And it is a required dose, the doctor said. 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Thank you so much, Tom, for coming on the show.
2: My pleasure.
1: And we are going to get straight back into some music, because up next we've got Rainbow Chan with the Bridal Lament album. This song is Bridge of Forgetting. My name is Beth Hoppy, and I'll be back very soon.

0: That was Be Still in the Pain from Tricky Mitch Saunders and Run Red Ram, the Different When It's Silent album. You're listening to Towards the R107.3 Tuesday Drive. And now, a new documentary explores the legal struggles of female survivors of violence. Struggles when legal action is used as a weapon to silence an individual's right to speak. The documentary Silenced profiles the work of human rights lawyer Jennifer Robinson as she represents female clients experiencing the trauma involved in participating in rigorous court cases and enduring relentless public scrutiny. The documentary Silence is getting its national cinematic release this week, and Stephen Hill talked to the producer Blake Hoffman about this film.
1: Thanks, so that's Stephen. Good to be here.
2: This documentary, it's quite confronting. Well, over the last decade, there seems to have been a lot done to promote awareness about gendered violence in the community. When it comes to the legal system, many women are being let down. Can you talk a bit about what drove you to decide to do this film?
1: We started working on it in 2022. That was the year that the Johnny Depp and Amber Heard defamation trial was playing out really publicly in the US, and in Australia here at home, the Bruce Lerman criminal trial was also happening. And that led me to the work of human rights barrister Jennifer Robinson. She'd written a book called How Many More Women, which really joined the dots for me around what I was seeing and hearing in the public discourse, which was a lot of these antiquated tropes around women and women who speak out, which seemed to mean to be moving away from the issue, which was the violence that was perpetrated against the women in these cases. But what Jennifer had written about in her book was what she was seeing in her practice as a human rights barrister, was that the Me Too movement was successful in empowering women to come forward and be able to speak about their experiences of gender-based violence. But what was happening was this defamation backlash. Women were speaking, but then they were being sued. Journalists were reporting on these stories and they were being sued. So it really broke down this issue through these different cases around the world. And what was happening in Australia or the US was just the tip of the iceberg. It's happening all over the world. It's the same systemic silencing and the law being used as a tool to silence specifically women about speaking about their experience of gender-based violence. So we really felt like this was a compelling and important story. And so we set about adapting that book into a feature documentary.
2: Narrating us through the journey, we have human rights lawyer Jennifer Robinson, whose story provides a backbone of the struggle to take on powerful figures in society. What was it like being a fly on the wall to all the work that she's done in many of these court cases?
1: It's incredible working with Jen and being part of that world. It really lights a fire in your belly to do more and push harder for equality. Really, that's what this film is calling for in terms of legal reform. It's balancing those scales of justice and reducing this significance that's given to reputation over a woman's right to speak about her experience of violence. So working with Jen and all of the women in the film was incredible, actually, really life-changing experience.
2: And the documentary follows a range of defamation court cases in which victims of gendered violence are forced to testify to enable them to the right to speak publicly. First, we see this in the Johnny Depp Amber Heard court case. This must have really been a really difficult situation and really degenerated into a media circus.
1: Yeah, what a lot of people don't know, that there was a trial in the UK before the US defamation trial where Depp sued Amber personally. But the trial in the UK was brought against the Sun newspaper for calling Johnny Depp a wife beater. And so Jennifer acted for Amber, who was a key witness in that case. She was called as the Sun's key witness. She'd never actually even given a response to the Sun newspaper. She hadn't said anything, actually. But it was her truth that was on trial. So she was called as a key witness for the Sun, decided to go ahead and testify. And the outcome of that case was positive for her. The judge, Justice Nichols, found that 12 of the 14 cases of violence against Amber had occurred. And what was so shocking to see was that reversal that happened when Depp sued Amber personally in the US, in Virginia. He chose Virginia because there aren't the same protections. There's a thing called anti-slap legislation, which basically stops these types of defamation cases from getting to the courts in the first place. You can file for an anti-slap, and a judge can recognize that, hey, this is a misuse of the legal system. In California, those anti-slap laws exist, but in Virginia, they don't.
2: The film also explores one of the biggest stories in Australian media, the rape of Brittany Higgins, which would see a young political staffer hurled into the public spotlight after it was revealed she had been sexually assaulted in Parliament House by a senior colleague. This must have been an experience to be able to talk to Brittany, and also a challenge as a rape survivor to, you know, just make sure that she's able to talk comfortably about her experiences. Can you talk a bit about how you approached the film when it came to involving Brittany Higgins?
1: Sure. With Brittany, with Amber, Adelina, who's the journalist, who's also sued for defamation in Colombia in three different courts after writing about it, allegations about a Colombian film director. But with all of the women who spoke to us in the film, safety and duty of care was number one. Obviously, they'd also all been through the legal system, and we didn't want to expose them to that again. Creating a legally safe environment for them to be able to share their stories. And for most of them, it was the first time that they had these. We had incredible legal support. We had counsel in each of the jurisdictions where we were covering a case or a story, and a really bespoke production methodology was built around ensuring that safety and duty of care. I mean, when it came to shooting, Selena Miles, the director of the film, and Michael Latham, who's the DOP, we just designed a production methodology that was very small footprint. So, single camera, handheld interviews.
2: So not only was Higgins forced to endure multiple trials, countless inquiries, but also the amount of media exposure she was forced to endure would not be healthy for anyone, when she was stalked by the media, threatened and trolled on social media. What do you think this says about the current media environment when it comes to dealing with the victims of sexual assault?
1: It's an interesting question. I mean, 'cause one of the things that we obviously look at in the film is also the silencing of journalists through defamation law. And so journalism and the media play a really important part in this issue and in this story and being able to report on these issues. But on the flip side of that, you also have the number of stories that were written about Brittany and the media following her when she moved to France and camping outside her house. That is incredibly problematic. And so I think media also need to be accountable for the way that they are covering these cases, the way that they're talking about them, and the way that they're dealing with people that have been through these highly traumatizing situations.
2: In the film, we witness both the positive and negative of social media, and we witness the way in which the hashtag MeToo following the Harvey Weinstein scandal became a global phenomenon and really showed the frequency of sexual assault. I think it really shocked a lot of people just how many people had, you know, been impacted by such actions. But at the same time, we also witnessed the backlash and the, you know, the reactive elements of what's become known as the manosphere, who seemed determined to prevent women from having autonomy and proper justice under the law. What do you think your film says about the way the online space is becoming more and more of a battlefield?
1: Yeah, I think we see through what happened. If I talk about the Amber Heard case, for instance, there was an incredible podcast by a British journalist, Alexi Mostros, called Who Trolled Amber, which I definitely recommend checking out if you haven't. Their investigation found that 50% of the online commentary that was occurring around that case in the US was actually generated by bots. That really speaks to how that can potentially impact a woman's right to a fair trial. The jury, for instance, in Virginia were not sequestered. So they were seeing all of this misinformation, all this social commentary play out online. And so you have to ask the question, well, did that impact her right to a fair trial?
2: What's interesting is that in both these stories, we also witness how the weight of scrutiny on the victims can place an unnecessary burden on these women defending their allegation. According to Brittany Higgins, the court case was just as traumatizing as the rape itself. Do you think this is an indictment on the justice system?
1: I think it speaks to the fact that we need to do better. We need to do better for victim survivors in the criminal and in the civil courts. And we, with this film, are really hoping that we can start a cultural conversation about the way that we speak and deal with gender-based violence and how we talk about it, but also on a reform level. anti-slap legislation and supporting the work that is being done in this space, particularly the Human Rights Law Centre, pushing that forward and hopefully using this film as a tool to push that legislative reform piece forward is super important to us and something that we're really advocating for and hope that the film can be a really positive tool for that legal change that's needed. I know there's good work already being done, but I think we can do more and I think we can push harder.
0: That was producer of the documentary Silence speaking with 2SER's Stephen Hill. Silence gets its national release this week, starting with a Q&A with the film's director, Selena Miles, and human rights lawyer, Jennifer Robinson, at the Sydney Opera House. The following day, there will be Q&As at the Randwick Ritz and Dendy Newtown. For more screening information, go to silence-film.com. And you are listening to 2SER 107.3 Tuesday Drive. We're going to try and cram in some more music before the end of the show. Up next, we've got D.O. from Harrison Ray, Mixtape 2025. After that, we're going to have Billy Gardner and Friends with their song Going Blank. 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We'll be back.

0: Hi, my name's Ben Salter. I'm a musician. I'm a 2SER subscriber. 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
1: 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I know it's so sad, but don't worry, we will be back. And I'd like to say that up next, we've got The Wire, which will your independent news and current affairs program. After that, at 7 o'clock, we've got How We Got Here with David Tom. After that, we've got Level Up Down Under. Today's show will be hosted just by Tom, and it'll be a great show, so definitely tune in. 8 p.m., Lorna Collin and Teresa will be heating up your airwaves with Download Disco. And then at 10 p.m., Andre Kalman will be looking after you with a space in between, taking you all the way to midnight with some ambient down-tempo music to jumpstart your REM cycle. And that is all I have for you today. My name is Beth Hopkins. 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And you can become a subscriber today or just tell your friends about the studio. And as always, my radio show is for the wayward children everywhere, all around the world. Whoever you are always welcome here to our very own island of misfit toys. And this last song is just a little treat from me to you. It's a song that I love, and I think you'll love too. This is Dark Red from Steve Lacy. And my name is Beth Hoppy. I'll catch you on the flip side. See you next Tuesday.

0: Hello and welcome to The Wire, your independent national coverage of current affairs right across Australia on Community and Indigenous Radio. I'm Amina Shakir coming to you from Sin in Melbourne, Victoria. And today on the show...
1: Over the past few years, we've also seen a gradual decline in young people using social media to find news.
0: New research reveals Australian teenagers are increasingly turning to AI for their news.
2: Without careful assessment of the environmental, social, and democratic implications of these projects.
0: Australia's data centre boom is bringing billions of dollars in investment. We look at the impact on energy use and local communities. And later today...
3: We think that the changes that the government is making to social and community participation are going to have a much deeper impact than can be addressed through this $200 million investment.
0: Upcoming NDIS cuts could make it harder for children and young people with disability to take part in their communities. We'll have this and more for you over the next half hour. New research has found a growing number of Australian teenagers are turning to AI to get their news. Around 41% of teenagers aged 13 to 17 say they use AI tools like ChatGPT to find out what's happening in the world. But researchers are also concerned young people are becoming less engaged with news overall. I spoke with researcher and lecturer from the University of Canberra, Ji-Young Lee, about what this shift could mean for young people.
1: You know, when we ask more generally whether they use AI tools to ask about news, you know, 28% of children say that they do this often or sometimes. And among teenagers ages 13 to 17, that rises to 41%. But when we asked whether they had actually done the day before the survey, the numbers were much lower. Only 9% overall had used an AI tool or AI summary to get news. And AI is still not a preferred way of getting news. Only 5% of teenagers and 2% of younger children said they would prefer to get their news through AI summaries. So at this stage, AI is still a relatively small part of young people's everyday news habits, but the broader figure suggests that using AI, you know, is to find out about news is beginning to emerge, and it's definitely something we need to keep watching. And this is particularly interesting because over the past few years, we've also seen a gradual decline in young people using social media to find news. There could be a number of factors behind that change. The recent introduction of the social media age restrictions may be playing a role, but we may also be seeing a broader shift in how young people engage with the digital technologies, including the growing use of AI.
4: Just on that, actually, how has young people's use of social media changed?
1: 2020, the use of social media to get news was 61%. It declined to 54% in 2023, and this year 41% further declined.
4: Why is that the case? Why are young people using social media less?
1: Yeah, news? As I mentioned, you know, there could be a number of factors behind that change. I believe that the recent introduction of the social media ban plays definitely a key role, but we may also, I believe that, seen a growing shift in terms of the using technology, digital technology, emerging technology, including the use of AI, because the growing role of AI is news engagement has observed in this survey this year is critical.
4: AI can often give wrong news or show bias. How young people tell the information they are getting is reliable?
1: The growing role of AI in news engagement brings some very important news challenges, right, particularly around young people's ability to identify reliable information. So it is very important, questions, are young people being prepared not just to use these new AI tools, but also to critically assess the news and information they provide? I don't have, right answer here, but that means news and media literacy is going to become even more important as AI becomes a more common part of young people's information environment. So I believe that we need to give news and media literacy a more consistent place in education. You know, we need to help them to understand how news is produced and how to assess whether it is trustworthy news to become part of their everyday learning.
4: Just on that, actually, you know, you mentioned only 26% of young people in the research said they learned to write their own news stories in school. How do you think schools could do more to increase understanding of news for students?
1: I would like to highlight that we need to move beyond simply telling young people to avoid harmful or unreliable content. We need to give them the skills and confidence to actively navigate the news environment. That may include, you know, comparing different sources, recognizing credible journalism, you know, checking where information comes from, and understanding the difference between news opinion and advertising, and knowing when they should, you know, verify something else. I would also say one of the important messages from our research is that young people are already engaging with the news and public issues in many different ways. So the goal shouldn't simply be to restrict their access to particular technologies. It should also be to help them become informed, critical, and confident users of those technologies.
4: We talked a bit about the importance of keeping students engaged in news, but what are the risks of children that are less engaged?
1: So what we found that in these studies that young people who are more likely to engage with this use, they are more likely to engage in civic activities, including, for example, talking to people about, you know, the recent news and in any public affairs, and or helping organizing, you know, some activities to help people. So you can see there is a clear positive relationship between news engagement and civic engagement. So if we, I would imagine that people, I mean, young people are less likely to engage with the news, then it is also possible that they are less likely to be engaged with a civic activity that wouldn't be a good impact on our society as a whole.
0: That was researcher and lecturer from the University of Canberra, Ji Young Lee, speaking to The Wire. Australia is now the world's second largest destination for data centre investment. By 2030, data centres in Australia could use as much electricity as every household in Victoria combined. Billions of dollars are being invested in new data centres, including one proposed in Victoria that could be the size of 175 MCGs. There are concerns about what this boom could mean for local communities, energy use, and the environment. The Wire's Lucy Grant spoke with John Payne, Chair of Electronic Frontiers Australia, about who benefits from the data centre boom and what could be overlooked.
5: So data centres have been around for a little while, but the computational power required for artificial intelligence systems has caused their size, scope, and resource use to change. Can you talk me through some of those shifts?
2: So data centres have been around for some time. As long as we've had cloud computing, there's been data centres that have been required to facilitate that cloud computing. So they store and process information that pretty much underpins almost everything we do online. In recent years, the demand for these warehouses or data warehouses really has surged as artificial intelligence systems and platforms and large language models have developed and matured and then been pushed on the market at a rate of speed because, you know, the whole philosophy behind big tech is, you know, move fast and break things. And when you move fast and break things, it's a deliberate strategy on the side of big tech to slow down inspection, to slow down evaluation, to slow down government and civil society oversight, and to avoid regulation that might stand in the way of the plans of rolling out this technology. So Australia right now is becoming, I think, the world's second largest destination for data center investment, with projects in the pipeline around $48 billion. And even Sam Altman, who's the chief executive from OpenAI, has suggested that, you know, Australia could become a data center of the world. And that enthusiasm really does deserve closer scrutiny and, you know, if I might say, a healthy dose of cynicism. So most of it's being driven by the companies that stand to benefit from AI infrastructure expansion. And governments, our governments and those around the world, seem somewhat receptive to industry promises of economic growth, productivity raises, prosperity for all, without careful assessment of the environmental, social, and democratic implications of these projects.
5: What are some safeguards we need to make sure are not being bypassed?
2: So we have a situation right now where, looking at, say, the environmental impacts, the Bureau of Meteorology, you know, has confirmed a strong El Nino event is underway. And forecasters warn it, you know, it could rank amongst the strongest in more than a century, bringing, you know, drier and hotter conditions across most of eastern and southern Australia. Even here in Victoria, our storage levels are already reflecting the strain. Back in as far as July of this year, Melbourne's water storages sit at 66%, so thereabout. Against this backdrop, some hard questions follow. If storages fall to critical levels, who gets priority access? Will it be, you know, international hyperscalers running temperature-controlled server halls or the communities around them? And in a market-driven system, a lot of the water providers and utilities have been privatised or semi-privatised. Will that scarcity be priced with the cost passed on to ordinary punters and businesses, while data centres secure supply through commercially negotiated contracts?
5: Albanese is pushing for a sovereign data centre and AI industry where, he argues, jobs and wealth will trickle down from the top to benefit all Australians. Do you believe this is possible? Where do you hear this call for more data centres is really coming from?
2: It really does seem to be a replay of the tropes that came out of, you know, big tech in the Silicon Valley. Where does the revenue go? Most likely offshore to a tax haven like Singapore. The jobs that are created are short-term jobs that relate to the construction of facilities to house data centres. Where will all the tradies go that we need to solve our housing crisis? How will this impact on housing prices? How will this impact upon cost of living? These are all economic consequences of moving resource from one activity, you know, building houses for more Australians, or to build data centres for big tech companies. If I did make a submission to the government recently, and our key recommendations were for a legislative moratorium on new AI deals, we wanted strong legislation, not voluntary guidelines or guardrails, to ensure AI safety, accountability and transparency. EFA has been asking for years for a federally enforceable Human Rights Act, and the immediate enforcement, or enactment, I should say, of Tranche 2 of the Privacy Act reform the government's been working on for the past 6 years.
0: That was The Wire's Lucy Grant in conversation with the chair of Electronic Frontiers Australia, John Payne, on the overlooked cost of megascale data centres. 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I'm Amin Shakur in Melbourne. A big hello to our listeners in Alice Springs on 8CCC 102.1 FM, to our friends in Noosa on Noosa FM 101.3, and to the other side of the country to Radio Gulari in Broome, Western Australia. Children and Young People with Disability Australia is warning upcoming NDIS cuts could make it harder for young people with disability to take part in their communities. The government is investing $200 million to make community groups more inclusive. CYDA says the funding won't help if young people lose the individual support they need to attend activities like sport and community events. CYDA CEO Sky Kokoski-Moore says the timing of the cuts could leave families without enough support. I spoke to Sky for more.
3: It's really great to see that the government is making this $200 million investment in ensuring community infrastructure and programs are accessible for people with disability. But we're being really clear that making a service or a program more accessible is not the same as somebody receiving individual support to enable them to access that service or the community more broadly. We think that the changes that the government is making to social and community participation are going to have a much deeper impact than can be addressed through this $200 million investment.
0: And how will this cut impact children or young people with disability in their everyday life?
3: So once a child or young person's NDIS plan is up for review, once the cuts are coming into effect, those children and young people will experience a 50% funding reduction in the amount that's available for them to access social and community opportunities. So this could include things like funding for support workers so that a young person is able to go out into the community. They might want to be catching up with friends. They may need a support worker to assist them at TAFE or university. So these blanket cuts are going to mean that children and young people will have to make really serious choices about how they want to spend their plans. Some of those choices and decisions will likely feel impossible.
0: And what changes would you like government to make around that?
3: We think that applying a blanket 50% cut is not going to result in equitable outcomes for people with disability. We were pleased that the government moved some amendments so that people who require 24/7 care can apply to essentially not have the cuts apply to them. However, the vast majority of NDIS participants are going to see significantly less money in their plan. So this means that for children and young people, where they might have been able to enjoy working on their independence, they're now going to have to rely more and more on mum and dad and actually other family members if they want to do things like get out in the community.
0: Why is it important for young people to get involved in designing the fund or be involved with the fund?
3: People with disability, including children and young people, will have really clear ideas about how the government can get the most bang for its buck in terms of the programs that this Inclusive Communities Fund will support. The sorts of programs that might be suitable for an adult with disability may be of little interest to children and young people. So we want to make sure that by having young people and children at the table when decisions around the design of the fund are being made, that those children and young people really have a voice and can influence exactly what's going to be funded.
0: And lastly, what would a truly inclusive community look like for children and young people?
3: Oh, a truly inclusive community for children and young people would be one where they don't experience any barriers to participation. So things that non-disabled people may take for granted, that they're able to access a building, that the lighting in the building isn't going to cause them any issues with their vision. So for children and young people, being able to have the confidence to know that they're able to get out there and experience life on the same basis as their non-disabled peers would look like a truly inclusive future.
0: That was Skye Kokoski-Moore speaking to The Wire. This year marks 60 years since the Gurrandiji walk-off at Jinbaruk, also known as Wave Hill Station, a movement helping change the course of land rights in Australia. For more families, the story isn't history, it's family memory. At this year's Freedom Day celebration in Kalkarindji, The Wire's contributor from CAM Radio, Orlando Rubinja, sat down with grandfather George Edwards, a Gurrandji elder and chairperson of Gurrandji Corporation. He was just a child when the family joined the walk-off. 60 years on, the story of the walk-off continues to be carried by the families, elders and young people who gather each year to remember it.
6: Yeah, I was only 7 years of age when I walked from here. It was a hard life, working for no money. Yes, my mum was working for working at the kitchen, washing clothes and ironing clothes for them, you know. My father was a horse breaker. They were treated them bad, eh? Because working for no money.
7: In August 1966, families came together for a meeting at Jimbarak Wavehill Station. It was there they decided enough was enough.
6: They had a meeting, yeah.
8: What on way in it?
6: Yep.
8: They're not been involved with them?
6: No, they never involved anyone. They just had a meeting.
8: Yes, all the family together? And
6: all the family together.
8: Big meeting?
6: Yep. Big meeting, one meeting, and that's it. Everybody walk out.
8: Vincent Lingarev and Dignan start that meeting? Yeah.
6: Yep, he was there. No, they just said we had enough. You know, enough is enough, Vincent said. Everybody start walking. Yeah, I was a part of walk up. And when we went to Cody Creek, that seen that water there, right? Cody Creek. Yeah, that had no water. Yeah, and all the ladies start digging for water. They found the soggy chip, the water just come up. So we had lunch there. Everybody just keep walking. They was feeling, they was thinking, you know, all the white men might come and shoot them, you know. That's what they was thinking.
7: George was only 7 years old at that time, but those memories have stayed with him.
6: Everybody pulled up there and Vincent would start talking there, you know. This is the land belonged to Kurinji, he said. He pointed out that's where we're going to live. That's where we're going to find this promised land, he said. Everybody got excited. we got a hand back. Our family was happy.
8: They're all full of and happy.
9: How does it feel? I am a proud Kurinji woman. I am proud what we have achieved, our old people have achieved. Our elders made me who I am today. A strong Kurinji woman, a leader in the community. We wouldn't have indigenous organizations without their leadership, without what they've done. And I think being who you are, you're standing firm, you get to the stage where you win. You win some, you lose some, but we won this one. And we want to keep it alive with our children. We tell our children it's not only about sports, all that. It's about what has happened. Why do we celebrate Freedom Day?
7: At Freedom Day, elders are making sure that the next generation hear those stories too.
6: Well, this creek was springing. But that one's still springing.
10: Springing, like what that mean?
6: Water.
10: Oh, water.
11: Like encouraging us for stand up for ourselves.
12: I feel really good, happy, proud for my family, all of them. Carrying the culture,
13: the courage and resilience, and proud to be proud who they are, you know, and where they came from. But also to listen and learn about our culture and our heritage.
7: For the young mob growing up here, country is at the heart of those stories.
14: Feel great to be here. Feel like home is home to us. It's our land. Grow up in here. It's a part of our land.
12: We'll never forget where we walked off and where our land. We came as one from all different tribes, came in one.
6: Maybe they might have a look at the videos or, you know, maybe tell stories, you know.
8: Yeah, okay, that feeling.
6: Yeah. This is where I live. This is where I grew up. This is my birthplace.
0: That was Gurindji elder George Edwards speaking to CAM Radio's Orlando Rubincha. You also heard community voices from freedom celebrations in Kalkarindji, along with the reporting from CAM's Brenton Woods. And unfortunately, that is the end of today's show. Thanks so much for listening wherever you are in Australia. The Wire is a co-production between community radio stations SYN in Melbourne, 2ACR in Sydney, Radio Adelaide, 4ZZZ and Radio 4EB in Brisbane, with the great support of the Community Broadcasting Foundation and Community Radio Network. 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The Wire acknowledges the Wurundjeri Woi Wurrung people of the Kulin Nations, the traditional custodians of the land where the program is produced. We pay our respects to elders past, present and emerging. I'm Amini Shakur, coming to you from SYN in Melbourne, Victoria. Thanks so much for your company and we'll see you next time on The Wire.
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0: whose surprise hit film, Samson and Delilah, has been named Australia's greatest film. But in 2017, when he released Sweet Country, his unique perspective as a Katich man from the Northern Territory cut open Australia's history in a way that's never been done before. Now, he's done it again, with his new film, Wolf Room, in cinemas now. I caught up with him a few days before it was released to discuss the film and his ideas more generally on the Australian story. We're at a breaking point in Australia. We lack social cohesion and unity in a world that looks very different from one day to the next. So how did we get here? I want to talk to some of the brightest minds in Australia and answer that exact question. We'll track the past, the politics, the challenges we've faced, and the ones yet to come to figure out how we got here and where we'll go. I'm David Tom, and this is How We Got Here. I want to give a warning about the language and content for this episode. Discretion is advised.
1: Absolutely honoured to be joined by probably the greatest Australian filmmaker. Definitely, I would say, definitely at the moment. Right. But
2: I'd say Tracy Moffat's the greatest.
1: Oh, man, you're putting up a hard competition, though. Warwick, welcome to the show.
2: Thank you, brother.
1: Your new film, Wolfram, it's out in cinemas on the 30th of April. It was nominated for the Golden Bear in the prestigious 76th Berlin International Film Festival.
2: Yeah, rock and roll.
1: It's set somewhere in the same universe as the 2017 film Sweet Country.
2: Yeah.
1: So what was it about this story as opposed to Sweet Country or Samson Delilah or the other ones you've done that you felt needed to be told right now?
2: Well, it's interesting, eh? Because Sweet Country is such a brutalist film. There's no redemption in it. It's got a hard ending, you know what I mean? And it actually hurt making that film, not physically but mentally. And handing that film over to an audience, it's like, I'm sorry, but we're going to have to tell this story. And I'm going to apologise in advance that it's fucking brutal. And you're going to walk away pretty well heartbroken. And then Steve McGregor and David Trano, the two Indigenous writers of that film, said they're writing a sequel called Wolfram. And I was like, well, I'm not going to be a part of that. That last film was just, it just hurt too much, you know. I think we, not that we abused an audience, because, you know, you entertain foremost and then you educate, you know what I mean, as the way Indigenous storytelling works, you know what I mean, you want to educate and you want to tell the stories that are actually, haven't been told properly. They, you know, our stories were written by our conquerors, the victors, and they used lead pencils, because they knew that they could erase parts of the story they didn't like and they could rewrite it, so it made them look like they're fantastic, you know. And that sort of pisses us off with Indigenous storytellers. So we need to tell our stories, but we need to be truthful about the stories. And that's why Sweet Country is so brutally poisonous and dark. So when they said they were going to, they were making a, writing a sequel, and I didn't want to be a part of it, I hadn't read it. And they said, you just please read it. And I said, okay, I'll just read it. And then I realised this film, it's a gender flip. It's about women. It's about the same time, the same universe. But then I had this epiphany that I realised it's actually the antidote. It's actually it actually heals the other film. It's a cure for the other film. The other one's poison and this one's a cure. And suddenly it has a reason to be then as a film, as a story, not some kind of, you generally think of a sequel as some kind of cashing in. The first one's successful, you know, it won Venice, it won Toronto, it made enough money to pay itself back off. So it was very successful, and then suddenly you're just going to cash in on that by making another one. And I don't like that, you know what I mean? It's always, I feel that form of sequels is completely, they do fail, and they just sort of make money on the basis of the first one. But this was actually healing. It was a healing process for the first film. I hate the word truth telling. I find it sort of, it's like a weird legality rather than an actual honest conversation with a community or with a country. I just don't understand that word. You know what I mean? And it's a good word, but I just don't understand it properly. But this film, it's healing is more what I'm into, you know? And so it actually had a reason to be, and it's a beautiful bookend for Sweet Country. So that's kind of how it all started, and that got me really pumped up about telling the story.
1: Because, yeah, the end of Sweet Country, like, I remember watching it and just feeling, like, absolutely shattered.
2: Yeah.
1: But that is what the history is in many ways.
2: And that's us telling we have to tell the truth.
1: Yeah.
2: We actually have to, you know what I mean? We can't Disneyize a true story because we're going to upset an audience, you know. But then we can realize later that actually to heal that audience, we can make something that is still loosely based on a true story, but it actually can heal that other film. And that's a fantastic thing to actually be able to do.
1: Yeah. Because you said, especially around Samson and Delilah, that anger motivates.

0: So understanding what an audience needs for them to heal with the stories that they actually probably have never heard of, have never had access to an Indigenous community, let alone in the 1930s, you know, when the frontier was being opened up and the pastoralists were coming through and they were shooting everyone who was a problem, you know. Oh, there was no tribes here. Yeah, because you shot them all, you know what I mean? And you shot them all to just get rid of the problem, you know, and that's pretty well how massacres happen. They, you know, they always say, you know, history says, oh, they started a fight with us, so we went and killed them all. Bullshit. They actually, you know, a lot of massacres happened because they just needed to get rid of the blackfellas so that they could actually have total control and control their narrative on that piece of land. You know, that's pretty well how most of them happened. It's always, you know, but they said, oh, no, they speared one of us, so we shot all of them. You know, like, nah, bullshit, you just shot them all.
1: When you come to, you know, we're here in Sydney, we're in slap bang in the middle of the city, there's highways and skyscrapers as far as the eyes can see. It's a very different visual landscape.
0: Yeah.
1: Do you find a disconnect between those, when you tell those stories, when people hear them in these kind of environments and be like, oh, that's not really the Australian.
0: It's a different energy, you know what I mean? Like, cities have different energies and they've been colonised to create a situation that feels like the motherland, whether it's England or France or Paris, you know, Berlin or somewhere, they are colonised. You know, it's the sum of colonisation in a way to create, you know, it's like the sprinkler is one of the greatest colonisers in the world because you live in a desert, but people try and grow grass because they want grass because that's what they, wherever they've come from, had grass, mowed grass, you know what I mean? And my plot, my picket fence, my quarter acre and my sprinkler to make my place feel like London or Paris, you know, that kind of weird, you know what I mean?
1: It's
0: interesting because the sprinkler is one of the biggest colonisers in the world.
1: Yeah.
0: Anyway, but you know, as a storyteller, let alone an Indigenous storyteller, it's your responsibility to try and tell the truth. You know, we love science fiction is fantastic, and you know the lie that is the romantic comedy. It's escapism, but as Indigenous storytellers, we need to tell the truth. So we try to show country in that light. You know, the big sky country where the cowboy is only a speck on the landscape. And then we, you know, you had that shot, the cowboy, and he's tiny in this big country. And then the next shot, and this is the Italian Western kind of taught me this. And then the next shot is actually such a close-up of their face that there's no country in it. You can't see the landscape because it's so close on them. And that's that kind of concept, the blinkered human who's self-important and they're important. We show you that they're not important because they're a speck on the horizon, but then you introduce them that they are only thing. There's no country in the shot because it's a close-up of them and that's their importance and they actually don't care about country and they're not looking at country. They're not feeling the country because it's not in their, it's not part of their face. Yeah. So, you know, we play tricks like that.
1: And you, like, obviously, with those, the Western genre is so synonymous with the US and their kind of identity.
0: You know, they sort of genealogied it or claimed it, or you know what I mean? Well, they created the word the Western, but they don't own that. You know what I mean? We had frontier stuff happen. The whole world at some form was part of a frontier.
1: Mm.
0: The concept of the Westerner who has law walking into a land that is lawless, whereas ironically with Indigenous people, there was so much law for way longer than, you know, the Magna Carta or any of that crap that they claim as, you know, the pillar of democracy or Greece or whatever. We've had law and democracy for so much longer, but it's not been written about, hasn't been talked about because they don't want to say that we had this stuff. They want to say we gave them this stuff. Because we're important and we're the conqueror. You know, that's how that shit works.
1: Yeah, and it's almost like that law existed on such a deeper and spiritual level that they couldn't understand it when they were just rocking
0: law, up. Law on the which is a law that's sustainable, sustainable with country, with spirit and culture and dance and art, all connected, you know what I mean? We understood that, you know, a lot of tribes in Central Australia are incredibly tiny. There'll be only like 50 people who

0: speak a very specific language. Mm. And that's because the law was dictated by land, country, because if you had more than 50 people, you would starve because the country could only sustain 50 people or 100 people or maybe 300 people. And that was part of our law. And you know what I mean? So sustainability and understanding what the land could only provide was actually the law. It's a different way of thinking rather than this sort of Congo law and this concept of the irony of the word progress. You know what I mean? We're doing it at the moment with this sort of Western culture with AI. It's sort of like, oh, you know, it's sold as something that's going to make life easier, and it has medical ramifications, and it's going to make our lives, make us live longer. But I always perceive AI as like gunpowder. Mm. There was a point when someone invented gunpowder. And they said, well, we'll be able to make tunnels and we'll be able to make roads and, you know, through mountains and do all this stuff, and progress will move forward. But gunpowder killed more people than anything, you know what I mean? Because we built guns and bullets and bombs and, you know, all that stuff came with it. And we don't talk about that with AI. We only talk about progress as making life easier. Gunpowder made life easier. But, man, it killed more people than any plague, flu, or anything.
1: Yeah, and it's almost like progress for what? And
0: yeah, progress for where, what? Yeah, you know? Absolutely.
1: And I'm really glad you brought up that idea of progress, because a lot of your filmmaking has contributed to a conversation in Australia, whether it's a sweet country and showing a side of history that hasn't been shown before, or we don't need a map and kind of talking about symbolism in Australia.
0: Yeah.
1: Where do you think we're at as a country, as a society, with that idea of progress or regression? And
0: yeah, you know, there's obviously, it's, you know, the information highway has got, it's got faster, and obviously with speed comes a lot of danger, you know what I mean? It's like if you take the speed limit off a highway, you have more accidents, obviously. And kind of progress in that way has created that. A word like woke rocks up, and pretty simple. You wake up, you learn, you know what I mean? You actually realize what is wrong with society and you think about it. And then it's turned into the worst word in the world. And it's sort of like it's a liberal word, and it's, you know what I mean? And it's like, actually, no, we should be waking up as a country. We should be learning about each other, and we should be respecting each other, and we should be understanding other cultures. And it's like suddenly, you know, the right have turned it into, it's a word like Nazi now, you know what I mean? It's like, it's, if you're woke, you're evil. And it's like, come on, we've been trying to, you know, we're very uneducated country. And you know, I try not to be conspiracy theorist-y. But if you're a government, if you keep people really dumb, they react to really tediously boring, stupid things, and will, you know what I mean? And you can put fear really quickly into people because they're not making up, they're not actually stopping and thinking about, well, actually, is that real or not? Or, you know, is that good or bad? You know what I mean? It's just pure reaction. And that comes from uneducation. Not necessarily, you know, you can be an uneducated professor. As far as I'm concerned, you know what I mean? It's about humanity and dignity. That's where the education should be happening. But so, you know, something like we don't need a map, and, you know, sort of that sort of stealing something that's sacred and then turning it into almost like, you know, I've obviously been on record saying that, you know, the Southern Cross is becoming the new swastika, you know, and I still believe that, because nationalism and all that sort of stuff is so blinkered and indignified to other people and other nationalities, you know. I hope that made sense.
1: Of course. But
0: thank you.
1: Yeah, I think it's really interesting, and something you talk about in that documentary as well is that idea of the finding of something sacred within the last, whatever, 200 years of Australian history, of finding something sacred in the Anzacs and Gallipoli and the Southern Cross.
0: Yeah.
1: And almost an application of culture and sacredness that maybe didn't exist before.
0: Yeah, you know, like world wars, going and fighting for the empire actually created a really, for me, a really interesting psyche in Australian men and maybe women as well. But, you know, going to the front lines of Europe and fighting and then coming back with this sort of righteous right that you actually did the right thing and actually this country owes you something. Mm. And you have this sort of white Australia policy happening at the same time. And they kind of, it's sort of like, you know, and then that created this sort of like, because the Italians came and the Vietnamese came through, you know, the tragedies of all these wars, and, you know, and the Jewish people came because of what was the persecution and that. Australians were fighting the Italians and the Germans, you know what I mean, the fascists and all that sort of stuff. And then suddenly, you know, coming from Europe after the World Wars, this sort of hatred of the Italians and the hatred of the Vietnamese because we were fighting them, you know what I mean? And so like it's really weird conundrum of situations, and then this kind of thing that I fought for king and country, I have a right, how dare they come here and steal my jobs and my, you know what I mean, and they're getting money off the government, you know, it's like all that kind of crazy shit's happening, and it's truly, it's mind-boggling. Obviously I don't have answers for it, but you can see how this country struggles with its identity, you know what I mean. One of the most beautiful things about this country is we don't have a national dish. And I think we should never have a national dish.
1: Oh, really? Why is that?
0: Because all nations have, you know what I mean? Yeah. It's sort of like, you know, is it a fur? Is it, you know, is it a vindaloo? Is it a kebab? It's like, you know, we're talking today and tomorrow's Anzac Day.
1: Mm.
0: Always wanted to make a short film about, you know, some old diggers. And, you know, they're all, you know, obviously the ones from Gallipoli are all dead now. And 99.9% of the ones from First World War and Second World War are dead now. But the idea of Anzac Day and marching and then getting really pissed and then going to a Turkish kebab shop to eat, you know what I mean? So like that, yeah. Kind of, is that where the healing was? Food, you know, the kebab,
1: yeah.
0: The Turks and the kebab and the you know what I mean? Sort of like there's something healing about food in a way, and to not have a national dish will always make it that we're all dishes are national.
1: Mm.
0: The fur, the kebab, you know, the bolognese, you know what I mean? They're all of our national dish,
1: like,
0: because
1: the halal
0: we're everything.
1: Snack pack, a lot of people say, is the national dish because it's one of...
0: Like, oh, that AB thing.
1: It's like an Australian invention, yeah, just like the halal meat on
0: the
1: on
0: chip, the chips, yeah, stuff. Yeah. So. I'm guilty of that one with hangovers. God.
1: Yeah, it's
0: my God. Yeah, and regret, you know, regret. I've had a fair few AB bloody snack packs.
1: Yeah.
0: But, you know, but it I think we should never have one, because all of those dishes should be our national dish. You know, we can't choose one. Every country tries to, you know, obviously there's the pizza, Neapolitan pizza, you know, all that kind of stuff is very national to the... You know, we don't need one because we're everybody, in a way. We're all nations now.
1: Mm. Do you feel like there's the same about, like, national sport? Like, we're kind of all over the place with a lot of... Those traditionally, we only have one way of doing things as a nation.
0: Yeah,
1: like
0: we got cricket. We were given cricket. We were given rugby. We created AFL, and that's through Marn Grook, you know, which was a game that was played by, you know, tribes against tribes in Victoria. It would be Marn Grook. It'd be AFL. Sadly, I'm sort of a bit of a loner. I just fucking hate team sports. You know what I mean? I just, you know, God. But then I hate, I don't know, I just generally don't like sports at all, unless there's an engine involved.
1: All right.
0: An engine that makes things go fast. Yeah. But just the hooligan, Alice Springs hoon in me.
1: Yeah.
0: I like the smell of petrol.
1: Yeah, I was like, this...
0: That's disgusting, an Aboriginal person saying, I like the smell of petrol. Anyway.
1: We'll move on from it.
0: Yeah.
1: There is that kind of conversation that's existed in the last couple of decades, and it always rears its head, and I think it's rearing its head again, about multiculturalism. And you said, like, we've got every nation here.
0: Yeah.
1: And someone like John Howard will constantly point out to this day, you know, we don't have a multicultural identity. We have an Australian identity, and all these cultures should have an Australian value side to them.
0: What the fuck is an Australian value? What, punching on at the lights when you know, in anger, or popping your collar and glassing some poor bastard at a nightclub? We've kind of corporately registered this sort of the un-Australian or the Australian way, which actually is not Australian, it's human, to give someone else a chance, to give someone dignity. This is human. This ain't Australia. That's just being a bloody good human. And the world does that. I don't know why we suddenly are, you know, the only people with morals and, or, you know, was, you know, that's un-Australian. And also murdering Indigenous people and stealing their fucking land.
1: Well, how do you wrestle with that idea of, like, coming up with an Australian value system like that and saying that there is one Australian identity? Value system.
0: Yeah, I don't understand. I just get a bit frustrated that we... It's used to actually dictate to people who have come here from somewhere else that actually... They have to erase. This is what. Can I tell you what happened to Indigenous people in missions? What was happening on pastoralists when they were moving through the territory? And I can only talk for my part. You know, I can't talk for North Queensland or for Kimberley's or whatever. But the same thing happened. They were moving through, and they were getting rid of the blackfellas. So you were either shot or poisoned. If you were on your country and a pastoralist wanted it. You know what I mean? And there was a little bit, you know, there was some good ones. And they would sort of assimilate the men into becoming ringers and cowboys and the women into becoming cleaners and gardeners and cooks and that sort of stuff. All free, you know what I mean? You never got paid. You got rations. But the really bad ones would just shoot you, you know. So big waves of Indigenous people from tribes had to go to the mission. The only safe place was the missions where the priests were, who could hold back the pastoralists who were going to shoot you. But there was one, well, there was multiple catches, but the number one catch was you had to relinquish speaking your language and your dance, and you had to sever your ties with your culture and give yourself to Jesus and never, you know what I mean? And never, ever... do anything to do with your original culture. And that happened, and that was generational. It happened, and then until people lost so much that there was not much left. This whole idea of Australian identity, that's exactly the same thing as what happened to us in the missions. If you come here, you have to sever your culture, your language, your culinary foods. Well, you know, they're not saying that, but it's actually the same thing. The Australian identity is almost like a Christian, you know, thing. And you're sort of like, you have to get rid of all of that and homogenize to our boring fucking way, you know. And that happened to us a while back. And that's what they're saying they want people to do when they come here. It's the same thing. You're joining the mission. You have to join our God. You have to not speak your language. You know what I mean? It's the same shit.
1: We also do have a culture here that's lasted longer than any European culture.
0: Yeah, longest living civilization in the, you know, in the history of the entire world.
1: With a deeply rooted culture, not one that, as you said about the human values, that you can just be like, oh, well, you can find that in, you know.
0: In the IGA.
1: Yeah.
0: Yeah.
1: But so
0: you have to pray to the IGA.
1: The holy IGA.
0: Yeah.
1: But if you
0: want to get soy sauce, you have to pick up an Australia Day flag as well.
1: Yeah, unless you're at Woolies, they don't do that anymore.
0: Yeah, yeah, and that's woke.
1: Yeah, that's way too woke.
0: Yeah, absolutely.
1: They got cancelled for that.
0: Yeah, poor bastards. Yeah. They're doing the right thing. You know what I mean? It's like, you know, I don't know. You know, sort of like we are all. You know what I mean? There's this Indigenous culture that's been around for a long time. We've survived, and we've seemed to tried to fit in with the, you know, with the Westminster Western existence, thankfully kept a lot of our culture alive. Well, why, you know, what's the difference between the Vietnamese coming and the British? You know what I mean? Why the fuck do they think they have claims, they have dibs on the country? Well, because they were first here? They weren't first here, were they? You know what I mean? We were here first. Maybe the only way for Australia to move forward is that all the Australians actually have to learn an Aboriginal language, or that's un-Australian. You know what I mean? It's like, well, if you don't understand Indigenous history and community and that, well, that's very un-Australian, because we were the first ones. You know what I mean? If you want to distill it down to what's first.
1: Well, in spite of what you were talking about the mission.
0: I'm sure you're going to get a lot of shit from that. Yeah. Anyway.
1: You said it, not me. But
0: yeah, exactly. You know. And I'll stand by it. Go fuck yourself. But you're going back to film, sorry. Yeah. That's what I'm here for. I'm here to educate and I'm here to entertain. And it's a responsibility. But you get these mothers, that's un-Australian, that's this, that's that, all that stuff. They're not educating. They're not finding common ground. They're not looking for a place where we can both sit quietly and feel safe, any nationality. They're just blatantly putting a brick wall up to say, you are not us. You know what I mean? Whereas as Indigenous people, we've learned, we're trying to learn how to make a common ground where we can speak together properly in a safe and, you know, a non-violent way. And but a lot of this un-Australian, our ethics, they don't abide by our ethics, you know. Your ethics was to murder, poison, you know what I mean, and take a country that actually wasn't yours. What's the ethic in that? Mm. And that, you know, that, you know, you can argue, well, that was England, that was pre our, you know, our federation. But no, it's the same shit.
1: Where do we go? How do we build as a country?
0: We find common ground. We tell stories about each other. We tell stories about ourselves for other people. You know, Vietnamese cinema should be thriving. Turkish cinema here should be thriving. You know what I mean? Australian cinema does thrive here, you know what I mean? We've got Crocodile Dundee, you know what I mean? It's through storytelling and finding the love of something, entertainment, you know what I mean? The greatest storytellers in the world, you walk out of a cinema or you walk away from a concert or an art gallery and you feel like you've been entertained and you've got lots of questions, but you don't realise that you've actually just been educated.
1: Well, Warwick, thank you so much. I really appreciate it. Of course, you can catch the movies in cinemas after April 30th.
0: Yeah, and watch it in the cinemas. Don't watch it on your bloody phones, you morons.
1: Warwick's got such an interesting take on Australian identity and Australian history, but even the points I disagree with him on, some things about Australian values and identity, when he says there's no such thing as Australian values, I find it, I don't agree with it, but I find it something really interesting to entertain this idea of the corporatization of identity and making an identity that's so flat that it is just a description of what it is to be human and a good human, and then saying that's a country's identity. Australia's identity is something much less tangible than that, something that you can feel but not necessarily describe. I think the fascinating thing is that Warwick captures that so beautifully in his films, and he captures that especially in Wolfram. So go check that out. Thank you for listening. 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

0: Hello and welcome to Level Up Down Under, the show here on 2SCR where we talk all things video games from local to across the globe, from indie to AAA and all the news and releases in between. I'm your host Tom and it will be a solo show tonight. Adam is off doing a couple of side quests for us, so we're going to have a bit more of a relaxed show. I'm going to kick back, I'm going to play some tunes, but of course I still will give my thoughts on some of the upcoming game announcements or latest reveals from things like Gamescom, so definitely stick around for that. I'm going to take us through a bit of a journey, some of the things that I've been playing recently, as well as some of those other new fresh titles that I am hotly anticipating. So don't go anywhere, stick in for your half hour of video game goodness here on 2SCR 107.3. But don't forget, you're listening to
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1: That's right. You're listening to Level Up Down Under here on 2SER 107.3, the one and only show here on the station where we talk all things video games, but we are having a bit of a music special this week. What you just heard was Super Bad Xevious, a remix by Takeshi Nakatsuka. I hope I'm getting that pronunciation right. And yes, that is from, well, not the original arcade version, of course. You wouldn't get sounds like that out of a mid-1980s board there. But yes, it was a remix of a track from Xevious, a top-down shooter. I actually had it on the 3DS, funnily enough. And yes, they did have it in stereoscopic 3D. Did it help the game? I don't know quite about that. And before, we had a track from Speedrunners, Superheroes on the Go. And the reason why I've chucked that in there is because Speedrunners 2 is just around the corner. If you haven't heard of the title before, it's a kind of co-op, couch co-op side-scrolling racing game where you play as these different superheroes. You're meant to grapple and race all through these tracks. As they speed up, you get different power-ups, and it looks like they're going to be doing just more of that in the sequel. And they showed a bit of that off at Gamescom, which was the annual conference that they had last week. So it was very cool to see that, of course. I'm going to chuck us straight back to some more tunes here, so don't go anywhere, of course. This first one is a very near and dear track to my heart. It is a wonderful remix of a track you might know if you were a bit of an NES player back in the day. It is called Beginning from Castlevania 3, but this is a remix from 1993, straight from the shores of Japan. You're listening here on Level Up Down Under 2SER. Don't go anywhere.

0: rated M for mature.
1: In a future ravaged by war, one man has the world's military under his control.
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0: Hi, I'm Andrea, or Dre, from Getaway with Dre. I'm a producer on the 2SER Breakfast Show with Danny Shifley on Tuesdays. Look, I love 2SER because it's the people, it's the vibe, and they give you a voice.
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2: 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What you just heard was Desperate Chase from the title Metal Gear Solid 4, and before that we had Beginning from originally Castlevania 3, but that specific version was, I believe, from a compilation album called Perfect Selection Dracula Battle. What a title that one is. Yes, we had a bit of a Konami doubleheader there with both Metal Gear Solid and Castlevania, but for good reason. There is a new Castlevania title, I believe, Belmont's Curse, that's coming out in the next couple months, I believe. Maybe just in time for October. We'll have to double check that one there. And then Metal Gear Solid 4, of course, finally got a re-release, I believe, last week as part of the second edition of the Metal Gear Solid collection. The first time it's been off the PS3 and available on other platforms, including PC. So for all you PC gamers out there, I'm sure you are rejoicing there. But we're going to dip straight back into the music here. I've got a track from a game that I've been playing a little bit recently. It's from the PC as well. You might know it. Though you might not know this version, because it's not from the PC version, it's from the PlayStation version. I realize that's getting a lot of confusing. So let's throw to our totally legitimate and totally real sponsor. I'm just kidding, we do not have any sponsors on this show. But here's a quick message. Have a listen here.
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And before that, we had a bit of an excerpt from Grand Theft Auto Vice City about Synth and Sun, one of the in-game music stores, I believe, you can't actually visit, but do exist in the world. And that was off the top of our Grand Theft Auto Vice City review that we did last week in lieu of the Grand Theft Auto 6 gameplay reveal that came about late last week as well. A lot of eyes on that. It's really been dominating the gaming headlines there, so I'd be remiss if I didn't at least mention it once there. But of course, that brings us about towards to the end of the show. Now, I would be doing us all a disservice if I didn't leave us on at least one Aussie track from the gaming world, so I've picked out one that you might very well like. Comes from composer Dario Russo, and while it might not sound like it, it is actually from Pro Jank Footy. And if you've been listening or are a fan of the show, you know that Adam and I have both sung this game's praise. A bunch of fun, a roguelite, pixel, retro-inspired AFL game. It's a really weird combination, but it's really funny. It's great for couch co-op. Definitely recommend looking into it if you haven't already. Now, of course, don't forget to tune in to Download Disco upcoming very shortly at 8 p.m. And if you'd like to catch up with us or hear us out, you can always find us at levelupdownunder@2scr.com if you want to shoot us an email, or if you want to catch our older episodes, you can find them on 2scr.com. I've been Tom. I hope you have a wonderful evening. Goodbye.

Good evening. Welcome to the Download Disco here on 2SER 107.3 FM, broadcasting live from the studios on Broadway here in Sydney on Gadigal land. Always was, always will be Aboriginal land. I am going to be selecting, mixing, and generally having a little chat about all the new music I've got for you this week. My name's Lorna Clarkson. I'm your DJ, your host, everything tonight. And if you're new to the show, then expect the unexpected. Expect to hear music you've never heard before, because that's our whole vibe here, is to play you brand new, upfront, and often unreleased music. So you can get to check it out here first before you hear it on a dance floor or somewhere else. Encourage you always to go and buy music, pay for it, collect it, build up a vibe of your own, because that's what music's all about. It's about exploring your own way through it. Don't let an algorithm do it. Don't even listen to me. Just do your own thing. But hopefully you'll hear some stuff on the show that will inspire you to check something maybe you've never checked before.

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quick update. This is Philip Gorbachev with Ito Duke versus Chistam Pol, the Shonia remix. Before that, Bebe, actually two tracks by Bebe from their Gauze release on Planet Mu. First one was Living Memory, the remix, and then Alhamdulillah is the name of the track. Came out quite a little while ago, actually, right at the end of July. Also in there was Stay Varg with Breathe. That just came out a few weeks ago on Death by Dagger. And I started with a track I wanted to play ages ago but didn't get the chance, a track called Shame. And it's a collaboration between Bibio and Dorian Concept, both incredible producers in their own right. And that one is out on Warp Records. You're in the Download Disco, hanging out with me, Lorna Clarkson, listening to me play some tunes live here in the studios of 2SER.

listening to a track called Crush from Dalian League. And the track before it was also from the same release, Crush by Dalian League, which is coming out the 18th of September. The title track is the one that's playing right now, and the one before it was Pulse, the Float Mix. Optimus before that with Soft Note, which came out just a few days ago on the Flux EP on ILF. In between Soft Note and two tracks before it, which was also from Optimist, Chasen, was Nouveau Monica with All the Time.

0: 2SER acknowledges the custodians of the Gadigal and Darug lands from which we broadcast.
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It hasn't even got release date. 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

I have to give a little shout out to Barney, Cato, and all the crew who we raved with on Saturday night out of Marrickville. What a party. Great beats, rave, booty, ghetto tech, deep house. It had it all. Anyway, thanks to everyone who came along. It was a brilliant night. And happy birthday, Barney.

0: You're tuned to the Download Disco here on 2SER. My name is Lorna Clarkson, your DJ, your selector, everybody, your host.
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0: Currently listening to a brand new track called Lift You Up by Fletch, out on Hard Times just a few days ago. Before that, Everybody by Mia Moretti, Black Hat and Vanita White. You can find that one on Spaghetti Moretti Records. Also in there was Cold Hands, the House Extended Flip by DJ Tennis and M High. And there was also a cheeky little rework by Holti of Gorillaz, Feel Good Incorporated. The Breakbeat Rave track in there was Fear E presents Breakbeat Energy. The track is called E Squared and it's out next week. So yeah, can't get that one quite yet, but very soon. Also in there was Wiggler, Eris True Remix by Hodge, and Deviant Jazz by Biz, as mentioned earlier. We've got about 40 minutes left of the show. Who knows where we'll go. But big thanks to everyone who's been texting in and messaging, enjoying the show. Big shout out to Bonnie and Sean, who are apparently listening while making dinner. Probably had dinner already now. They're probably getting ready to head to bed. But thanks for tuning in. And yeah, if you want to check out what I'm playing on the show, jump on 2ser.com. And I've been putting the playlist up on the website as I've been selecting and mixing. Also, a big shout out to Jim. Jim, always a great supporter. And thanks for messaging in a little bit earlier. It's always nice to hear from people. Also, I want to give a big shout out to my co-hosts and co-DJs who aren't in tonight, Teresa Tan and Colin Ho. They will be back in the next kind of few weeks in different combinations. But yeah, it's always nice to share the music with you. And yeah, if you ever want to message in, just follow us on Instagram, Download Disco, and you'll be able to check out what we do there. And if you're a music maker and you want to hear your music on our show, send it in to downloaddisco@2ser.com.

This is a recent one from John Tejada and Saint Beatrix, Moss and Pink. You can find it on Palette Recordings. Before that, Do You Want by Tsodor, Bruise and Claudia Ricci from a release of the same name, Do You Want to Lose Yourself, EP on Balin. Enlightenment by Biz before that, an unreleased track from a local techno legend, no less. Before that, Echo Boy and Stelios Vassiloudis with Keep On Lifting on Mood Music Records. You also heard from Fletch, Lift You Up, from a release of the same name on Hard Times. Hope you've enjoyed the show tonight. Only 20 minutes to go. I'm going to keep it in the deeper end, I think, until we get to 10 o'clock. And before we hand over to the space in between with Andre,

loving this new Mondo Freaks release, Won't You Decide? I played the Muscle Cars remix last week, which I absolutely love, but also love this remix too. This is the Phineas 4am dub. Love the 4am kind of spot where you can go wobbly and deep and all over the place. Anyway, great release. Check it out on Every Star Records. Before that, John Tejada and St. Beatrix, as I mentioned before. Moss and Pink, beautiful track from the amazing John Tejada, Palette Records boss and general, you know, just most excellent producer. One of my absolute faves. Anyway, only a few more tracks to play before the end of the show, before we hand over to The Space in Between.

0: Hi, my name's Brendan, and I was a volunteer on a show called Wheeling Free way back in the 80s, and I've recently joined the 2SER family once again, doing some more segments on Wheeling Free, which has been fantastic. I love being involved with 2SER. Everyone's just so welcoming, friendly, cooperative, and really, really inclusive.
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3: 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The enigmatic Sydney songwriter and musician chronicles grief, tragedy and the aftermath with a masterful seventh studio record, Poetic Inner City Australiana. The Allison Band by Perry Keys, the feature album all this week on 2SER 107.3.
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The last 2 hours you've been hanging out with me, Lorna Clarkson, here in the Down Low Disco. Hope you've enjoyed the music. All 2 hours I've been mixing live just for you, all new music, so you can hear all the incredible productions happening across the world, across the BPM spectrum, across genres, but everything designed for slow, deep, intense, hype dance floors. I'll be back next week for another session, but of course, stick around because the space in between with Andre is coming up next. All the tracks I played tonight are now up on the Download Disco page on 2SER.com, so you can check it out. And you can also listen back to tonight's show and also the past shows from the past weeks. So if you get bored, looking for something to listen to and you want to hear new music, this is the place. Thanks for everyone who texted in tonight, messaged. Follow us on Instagram if you want to, you know, just stay in touch with us. And yeah, keep on listening and dancing to great new music. That's what it's all about. I'll see everyone who's coming down to Bondanon this weekend for a little party. Lots of parties coming up, actually. Been DJing every weekend, so check out my Instagram, DJ Lorna Clarkson, if you want to see where I'm playing. But you can always come back here to the Download Disco.

Hello, you are on 2SER FM 107.3. My name is Andre. The name of this program is The Space In Between, where I bring you down-tempo sounds every single week. Many thanks to Download Disco, doing an incredible, bringing you an incredible show, as they do every single week. Yes, I said that phrase twice, every single week, because we are here every single week. We do this, music presenters do this for the love, as do most of the people here at this station, which is a beautiful thing. Opening the show, we heard Gigi, a track called Harmless. For at least the first almost half of the show, I've just ended up pulling together down-tempo tracks by producers more well-known for more club-oriented music, such as who I'm playing underneath me now, Lone, brand new track from him, Affinity, Into the Void, from his Affinity Versions EP, which has just followed his really great album, which came out just a couple of months ago, actually, Hyperphantasia, which is definitely not down-tempo. But, yeah, he has a wonderful, glistening kind of sound, does Lone. So I hear music from Carl Craig, Claude Young. Up next, really lovely, lengthy piece from Ron Trent with a project called Lamar on Music from Memory. Yeah, and a whole bunch of other stuff later on in the show. Going to hear something posthumously released by the great John Hassell. Hatchback, a neo-Balearic artist I loved in the 2000s, really, is back with a new release, which is really great. Something new from Kirk Barley, who's done some really great, a couple of great albums on it's not on that label anymore, but the Odder label. But this is on a new album on a label called Marionette Records.

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0: 2SCR, space in between, Down Tempo Sounds, with me, Andre. And yeah, for the last little while I've been playing tracks from artists better known for their club recordings for the most part. This is Eden Aurelius from the Entre Nous EP, and a lovely track called Darkroom. Before that, Drum, DJRUM, from his new EP called I Wander, or I Wander, W-A-N-D-E-R. Track called I Wander 7, or you know, in Roman numerals. Clark, before that, who's does all kinds of electronic music. Plenty of great down-tempo stuff as well, but plenty of banging gear as well. He's got a new EP called Entity Stims. It's a track from it called Skine. Now, before that, the long-lost Detroit house artist, Jeff Sova. An album put out by him on the Great Athens of the North label, which you're more accustomed to finding great lost soul, funk, jazz, and UK lovers rock as well. But Belvedere Point is the album. The track we had was called Monarch. Carl Craig before that, from his wonderful album from 1997. More songs about food and revolutionary art. Track called Red Lights. And a new project by Ron Trent, one of the most important people in house music, with Lamar, L-A apostrophe M-A-R-R, put out on the Music for Memory label. It's called Mood Programs. It's two really long, lengthy tracks. They're both lovely.
1: Hi, I'm Cameron Furlong and I host Thursday Daily. I love 2SER because I just love being on the radio and getting to talk to people I wouldn't normally get to talk to.
0: Okay, this is something new from Space Africa. There's an album coming up soon from them called Quiet Storm. It's out at the end of September. Played a couple of tracks from it. This is another one featuring Alto Aria, a track called From the Heart of Knowing. Space in Between, 2SER.

I don't know. We're in progress. I'll take it in time.

I don't know. I'll take it in turn. I'll take it in turn. I'll take it in turn. I'll take it in turn. I'll take it in turn. I'll take it in turn. I'll take it in turn. I'll take it in turn. I'll take it in turn. I'll take it in turn. I'll take it in turn. I'll take it in turn. I'll take it in turn. I'll take it in turn. I'll take it in turn. I'll take it in turn. I'll take it in turn. I'll take it in turn. I'll take it in turn. I'll take it in turn. I'll take it in turn. I'll take it in turn. I'll take it in turn. I'll take it in turn. I'll take it in turn. I'll take it in turn. I'll take it in turn. I'll take it in turn. I'll take it in turn. I'll take it in turn. I'll take it in turn. I'll take it in turn. I'll take it in turn. I'll take it in turn. I'll take it in turn. I'll take it in turn. I'll take it in turn. I'll take it in turn. I'll take it in turn. I'll take it in turn. I'll take it in turn. I'll take it in turn. I'll take it in

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1: Yeah.

I'm just

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All summer long. All summer long. All summer long. 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

0: 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Space in between, down tempo explorations. I think I'm pretty much playing everything new or recent on the show this evening. Hope you're enjoying it. From the wonderful Passepartout Duo, new single from them called From Kinosaki. Double Geography, don't know much about them, but I do really like this album from them called Bad Landscape. The track we heard was called Grinding the Grind. Seekers International from the Orbit Flares EP. A track called Reversal 2.2. And Space Africa before that. Forthcoming album Quiet Storm out in late September. From the Heart of Knowing featuring Alto Aria.
1: Hi, it's Sarah Blasco here. I'm a singer and songwriter and musician, and I love 2SER. 2SER has been playing my music for over 20 years. I've done some of the most enjoyable and in-depth interviews there. I've discovered so much great Australian music, so much great local music. Anyway, I love you 2SER, and thank you so much for everything so far.
0: Okay, this is Taruko Okada. Still have music coming up from Tara Cloken Trio, Cole Pulice, John Hassel. Something new from Michael, actually from 1986, from Michael Banabilla. Kirk Barley, Hatchback and more. To us here, Space in Between.

0: Reverie and Twist Yard presents Reverie at the Everly, Saturday, September 12 from 7 p.m. at the Everly Hotel.
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Michael Benabila is a Dutch producer, composer who's been making music since 1983, believe it or not. This is a new reissue of a recording from 1986 called The Mandolin Tapes. Before that, John Hassell. There's more unreleased work to come out from him soon. But that's called, it's an excerpt of an album coming out soon called Blue Bar Ya. Cole Pulice before that, The Limits of the Frame, taken from, it's a new project from the people, or the person, behind Long Form Editions and before that Preservation Records. It's a project called Residence, where an artist is encouraged to make they're an artist in residence, in effect, and make music over a... I should actually look up how they're describing it. I know you can subscribe to it in the way that you could. That's right. It reinterprets the artist-in-residence model for the digital space. Provides a focused environment for artists to experiment, engage, and exchange ideas and concentrate on new work. And there's two artists that are... working on these first new releases, and each artist will create four works. So the other artist is Wait, W-H-A-I-T. Which is connected to More Ease, I believe. Anyway, the track is really nice. I'll be playing more from it as it comes out. Okay, Kirk Bailey. He's got a new album out called Arc, which I need to dig into because I really enjoyed his previous albums. It's a track from it now called Need, K-N-E-A-D. Okay, coming up in just a minute is a lengthy piece, which will probably take me out, from Hatchback, who has been putting out music. The last thing they put out was in 2022, but I was a fan of their music from... his music from the late 2000s, early 2010s. Samuel Milton Gray, or Graw is his name. He's from San Francisco. Whose music I caught in the kind of Balearic, neo-Balearic resurgence around about that time. So the EP, Phaser for the Ocean, Chorus for the Moon, is four lengthy tracks. The Low Recordings label. Okay, so don't speak to you again. You have been listening to The Space in Between here on 2SCRFM. My name is Andre, and I'll be back next week for more down-tempo explorations. Until then.

0: Feature album this week on 2SER is The Allison Band by Perry Keys. The enigmatic Sydney songwriter and musician chronicles grief, tragedy and the aftermath with a masterful seventh studio record, Poetic Inner City Australiana. The Allison Band by Perry Keys. The feature album all this week on 2SER 107.3.
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I love 2SER for the incredible music that you won't hear anywhere else, curated by passionate, dedicated DJs and selectors from our amazing community. 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

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I love 2SER and the station. 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

Hi, my name's Brendan, and I was a volunteer on a show called Wheeling Free way back in the 80s, and I've recently joined the 2SER family once again, doing some more segments on Wheeling Free, which has been fantastic. I love being involved with 2SER. Everyone's just so welcoming, friendly, cooperative, and really, really inclusive.

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ça te ferait du bien pour le moral, du bien-être physique et mental. 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D'un réservoir.

Hi, it's Nick Dalton here. I've been sending my music to Tour CR since the late 80s, first with my band The Plunderers, and then with the record label Half a Cow, and I'd like to thank them for years of airplay. Tour CR is very important to Sydney's community, not just with the music, but with arts and culture, and interviews with upcoming bands and the gig listings so you know what's on that night. And driving home from work or on the train from school and listening to a local band on Tour CR, there's nothing like it. Thanks, Tour CR. And viva la community radio!

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We love 2SER. 2SER gives a lot of Australian bands their first radio play. I remember when we were first played on 2SER and I wrangled my whole family downstairs, turned on the radio, and it was a bit of an event. It was good fun. 2SER holds a special place in our hearts, so please show your love however you can. We love you, 2SER.

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I want to keep doing it for another 15 or 16 years. 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Thank you.

Hi, I'm Brielle. I'm one of the volunteers here at 2SER. I love being here because I love community radio. I love supporting the local music scene. It's a great place to find some new music to listen to.

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I love 2SER because 2SER is like your cool uncle, full of really great ideas and even better music, just when you need it most.

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1: 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Yeah. I'll say 2SER. Yeah.
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Call me sometime, okay? Anyways.

Hey there, it's Ruby, and I am the host of Reverie. I love 2SER because it has helped me to discover so many new artists and new bands that I would never have listened to on my own. I've met so many lovely people. It's been such a warm and welcoming space, and I feel like the connections I've made here have and will last a lifetime. I love 2SER so much.

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0: Hi, I'm your co-host, Pat Mitchell-Worley.
1: And I'm Jared J.B. Boyd.
0: This week on Bill Street Caravan, we have the sincere soul of Cortland Whalum on the show.
1: Grammy-nominated bluesman Guy Davis will be with us to deliver an installment of the Blues Hall of Fame, an exploration of the lives of the pioneers and innovators enshrined in the Blues Hall of Fame here in Memphis, Tennessee. Brought to you by the Blues Foundation.
0: That's all coming up right now on Bill Street Caravan.
1: Hey, Pat.
0: Hey, JB.
1: This week we've got a friend of the show and a friend to us both, Cortland Whalum, singing his heart out for the lovers who are listening.
0: Yes, many know it as Valentine's Day, and Cortland refers to it as Love Day, whatever you choose to refer to it as, and even if you don't celebrate. This past February 14th was a great opportunity to be enchanted by Mr. Whalum's talents.
1: This concert was certainly a celebration for the young man whose multiple talents have taken him on a winding journey in sound, whether acting in theater, singing in choir, or educating youth.
0: And on this night, he added another chapter to that story as he sang love song after love song to a fittingly intimate audience.
1: Now, of course, Memphis music fans may already know the man and his talents, but in the case that you don't know him personally, you'd certainly notice he's a part of a pattern of musically inclined Whalums whose first names start with the letter K.
0: That surely ring a bell. If you're a fan of jazz and soul, you probably know his uncles, Kirk and Kevin Whalum. If you love pop, you might have recognized his brother Cameron playing trombone behind Bruno Mars.
1: And if you love hip-hop and New Age R&B, you may have heard his other brother, Kenneth Whalum III, playing sax with Maxwell or soloing on albums with Big Crit.
0: Cortland, as a vocalist, has carved his own path, but has also been integral in helping others create theirs.
1: Yeah, of course. Upon returning home to Memphis after living away in New York, he worked hands-on with students at the Stax Music Academy, as you well know, Madam Executive Director. So, how was it working with Cortland?
0: Cortland is one of the most gracious people, and how he worked with students was just amazing because you could see that all he cared about was them reaching their perfection. He was always filling them with positive thoughts, and I say that that's a Whalum trait. All of them do that. They have, like, all of these wonderful, life-affirming things to tell you constantly. I just love it. I wish I could be in that family.
1: Same here. Well, you love him, and I love him as well. Here he is, Cortland Whalum, live on Bill Street Caravan.

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He said, Julie, baby, you're my flame, thou givest fever. When we kiss it, fever, when you hold me tight. 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

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So I want to invite a friend up. I see Miss Dawn in the audience. So one of my loves, one of my Valentines is the theater. And I met Miss Dawn. She just got finished starring as the lead role in the Memphis musical, The Playhouse on the Square. And we've done a lot of things with Cataloo Theater and other things like that together. So I invited her up to do these next two songs with me. I hope y'all can groove along, okay?

0: Thank you, Ms. Dawn Bradley. Ms. Dawn Bradley, beautiful. So,
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0: I'm going to ask my man Kadir.

0: Mr. Qadir Muhammad, everybody. Mr. Qadir.
1: That was Courtland Whalum live on Beale Street Caravan. For more info on Courtland, check him out on Facebook and SoundCloud.
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1: Up next, Grammy-nominated bluesman Guy Davis takes us through the life histories of the pioneers and innovators enshrined in the Blues Hall of Fame. 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
3: Dockery Plantation spread out like a village. It had everything. Church, school, commissary, post office, train station, cemetery, and a moonshiner. Boss Dockery even printed his own money. 2,000 folks lived in the village. Dirt streets stretched past rows of shanties and dead-ended at the quarters. At noontime Saturday, that's where the crap game started. Drinking that moonshine commenced alongside it. The women gambled bad as the men. When darkness came, everyone drifted over to the big boarding house that an old lady ran. In one room, they played Joy to Skin. In another, looked like they fried every catfish out of the Sunflower River. In the big hall was the breakdown. People wrapped up around each other, dancing the shimmy and the slow drag. Charlie Patton played guitar. Charlie tossed the guitar in the air. He played it between his legs. He rode it like a mule. Once he got through clowning, he played until the Peavine train left Dockery's at 4 a.m. Charlie walked through the dock. His brogan shoes scraped the dusty gravel. Crickets and cicadas sang thick as cotton. He got in a little before sunrise. On her way to the field, Charlie's mother asked, "You going to work today?" Charlie said, "I done made my money." He said, "None of these Dockery dollars either, honey. He wants you to work for it and give it back." Charlie had a point. You couldn't really buy a train ticket to New Orleans with the money Boss Dockery printed. But Annie Patton never stopped hoping her boy would settle down on the farm. Once upon a time, she worried to Charlie's daddy, Bill. "I can't do nothing with him," Annie said. "I reckon he was called to pick that guitar." Bill said, "Well, that's all he's going to be, because it just worries him to death." Bill had got Charlie his first guitar after he caught Charlie going out the window Saturday night to hear Henry Sloan at the breakdown. Said, "I'm going to let him learn at home, because he's going to be slipping off, and I don't want that." Said, "If that's his game he want to play, let him learn just like anybody else. It ain't going to hurt him." But Annie was still scared he's going to get killed somewhere.
4: "What you are when I root him.
3: Sunday morning, already July hot, Charlie went out under the pecan tree with his guitar. His sister's little children came around. "Your mama's gone," Charlie said. "Get out there and shake your hips, y'all." And the children waddled and Charlie played the alphabet song. They swung until their mama came out into the yard. "Y'all ain't gonna be rascals like Charlie," she said, "on his way to hell." That kind of chilled the festivity. But those kids learned their letters. Some of the men started going off to the German war. Mr. Dockery said Uncle Sam would have to leave his best hands alone. He even kept his moonshiner hid. Didn't cover for the runty guitar picker, though. Just before day, Charlie rode the Peavine out. He carried his guitar in his hand. His pockets held a fingernail file, comb, and 2 half pints of Dockery Lightning. He brought what money he'd done made. It could go and some more had come. Didn't worry him. He would need tobacco before long. The train twisted through Renova and Marigold to Mound Bayou. It jolted past Green Rose in the dust. Charlie never once looked up from his fingernails. Peavine linked up with the yellow dog. Charlie rode the dog on to Lula. Strolling across the platform, he saw a younger fella playing guitar. Charlie stood there with his case in his hand. The young man stopped strumming and said hello. He spoke with a little hiss and a mild stutter. Said he's Tommy Johnson. "You ever been to Germany?" Charlie asked him. No, sir," Tommy sputtered. Charlie laughed. "Out of ease, boy. They'll never make a soldier out of you with that guitar."
4: Hey,

0: In the shade of the little station, Charlie commenced a lesson for Tommy. Charlie told Tommy about playing the joints. "Keep your head down, boy. I'm telling you, them old women get to shaking them bottoms. The old mans will kill you in a moment." Tommy laughed. "You think I'm lying?" Charlie asked Tommy to play his best number.
1: "I thought she gave me just so late."
0: Tommy played as pretty as Charlie played hard. He sang with a soft, yodeling sound. He finished up and looked at Charlie expectantly.
2: "There's too much running together," Charlie said. "The guitar's all right, but they got to have words that swing like a wave. It's kind of like putting shingles on a house."
0: Tommy looked down and shook his head. He said, "I made more money picking cotton than picking guitar."
2: "I don't know nothing about cotton," Charlie replied, "and don't want to."
0: He passed Tommy a flat bottle of clear liquid. Tommy took a drink. Charlie took a drink. They sank into warm numbness.
1: "It takes booze, a booze, Lord, to carry through."
0: They decided to sit in a cafe, get some fish or some ham, some cornbread and some speckled beans. Hot sauce, pepper vinegar, and a cold drink of water from a deep well cured anything.
2: "Don't give me nothing but fat meat," Charlie said to the waitress. He turned to Tommy and whispered, "Let the whiskey eat on that."
0: Charlie told Tommy about Red, the fellow who ran a joint edge of town.
2: "He don't bother decent people," Charlie said. "Tramps who don't have respect for themselves or anyone else. They fool around getting Red's way, Red just shoot them."
0: Tommy's eyes opened wide.
2: "That's all," Charlie said, "and I confidently think he's right for doing it. Now he's as nice as he can be, other than don't fool with him or get out of line around him, because he sure will kill you."
0: Talking about Red reminded Charlie of Germany again.
2: "You can either die trying to live free here," he said, "or you can die trying to free someone else over there."
0: Tommy looked startled. Charlie dropped coins on the table and they stood. The cafe screen door slammed behind them. Charlie bought a cigar from the dry goods and marched up the dirt road. He chomped on a cigar and opened the second bottle of lightning. Tommy got a swig.
2: "Music is something you gotta burn the midnight oil on," Charlie said. "Don't care what kind of teacher you got."
0: Tommy had heard about enough, but he couldn't figure a way to give Charlie the slip out on the big road. They came to a small brick building. The front door was painted the color of blood.
2: "Here we are," Charlie said.
0: It dawned on Tommy this was the place Charlie told him about. Red's. Tommy gulped down the rest of the lightning. Charlie laughed.
2: "Damn if you ain't a soldier, boy."
0: Tommy sputtered, yes, sir.
2: "It's like I told my mama," Charlie said. "We all gonna die somewhere."
0: They stepped inside, and the red door slammed behind them.

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1: 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The soundtrack of America was made in Tennessee. We're back, and for those of you who are just tuning in, we've got the soulful sounds of Mr. Cortland Whalum on the show today.
0: Of course, this was a Valentine's Day performance, and it was all about saluting Cortland's favorite love songs.
1: You hear his tone, and you might not immediately think Frank Sinatra or Nat King Cole, but he handles their tunes with the same care and creativity that he would Maxwell or even his own.
0: And a lot of what makes his performance special is his ability to bravely reconstruct these covers, which really allows him to stand out, even in familiar territory.
1: Standing out is something that Cortland is particularly intentional about. Specifically, he told a reporter with Memphis' Tri-State Defender when asked about how he and his brothers fit into the larger tapestry of talented Whalums that he is very cognizant of his quest to find his own niche.
0: Theater, as we mentioned before, is a domain he pretty much has all to his own. In Memphis, he's acted in productions of The Wiz and Cats. And to hear him speak of his experiences, you can truly tell the stage is freeing for him.
1: In talking with Cortland, you get this sense of warmth that really translates directly to his manner when he's in performance mode. And if you listen to the crowd in this performance, you can tell that they're truly drawn in.
0: Memphis is tight-knit. And Cortland, through his performance, showed that even an artist who is pretty much debuting can have immeasurable support for their craft because we already love them and their talent.
1: And I just have to say, I love the single C'est La Vie that he released right before this performance. It's as smooth as all get out. And this may be a bit too much info, Pat, but it made it into my very own Valentine's Day playlist.
0: Oh, wow. I'm going to leave that right there so you don't start digging into that playlist. But here's more from Cortland Whalum live on Bill Street Caravan.
2: This next song is one of my original songs, and I'm so glad that I get to share it with you guys. If you look on Apple Music, iTunes, YouTube, Spotify, it's all there. So, yes, you can download it. It's called C'est La Vie. So I hope you like it.

How do you like it? Did you like it? Thank y'all. As I said, never too much.

0: Thank you. Thank you so much.
1: All right, we're here on the Bill Street Caravan, and I've got a good friend of mine, Cortland Whalum, on the show today. How are you doing?
2: I'm great, Jared. Thank you for having me on here. I love Bill Street Caravan.
1: Hey, we're really glad that you could check in with us. I know that things are crazy right now, and so we're glad to have you calling in via phone today on the Caravan. I really, really appreciate it.
2: Of course. My honor.
1: We're looking back to Valentine's Day. Of course, people know you and Mrs. And I'm sure it felt like that atmosphere, but it's almost sort of like a debut for you just because you were presenting yourself in this new form as an artist. Am I right?
2: That's so right. You're absolutely right. And it was such an incredible experience all the way from when I first was invited to do Green Room up until the moment it was over. It was almost surreal because so much work goes into shoot an hour or an hour and a half, rather, of music or so. And it was all worth it at the end just to feel the support. And it was sold out 2 weeks before the show. And just people that I didn't know, people that I knew just came out and showed love on Love Day.
1: Why Valentine's Day for this performance?
2: I have been wanting to do a show at some day. And long story short, my mom says, you know what, you should do it on Valentine's Day. Valentine's Day is a huge holiday for a date night and just want to go out and enjoy something special and fun. And I wanted to be a part of that.
1: If you could, for those who are listening here and even those who are listening from faraway lands, could you walk us through what the name Whalum means here in Memphis?
2: I think the name Whalum means so many different things for so many people. Two things that I can't get away from, even if I tried, is church and music. And no matter what, those two seem to be interwoven with each of us. And our connection to God and to the music really drives each of us individually.
1: So many of our listeners likely know about Pat Mitchell Worley and her involvement with the Saxon Tree Academy. Tell me about your tenure there.
2: I mean, basically, I was the vocal director of the students, and I was a music theory teacher as well. And I learned so much from those kids, probably more than what I taught them, I like to think, just because their gust for life and just their enthusiasm and passion for what they want. And knowing that I have been in their shoes before, and I got to see a full graduating class just recently be ushered into the world in 2020. So I'm pleased. I feel like my work there is done. I did the best that I could do, and they did the best that they could do. And we just all had a beautiful moment. There was never a dull moment at Stax.
1: Let's talk about your performance particularly, and specifically for this Valentine's Day, Love Day performance. What was it like sort of switching gears to being a solo performer?
2: It felt like me. Let me groove. And I just wanted the whole feel of that show to connect with people, to let their hair down and just chill out with a glass of wine or their favorite cocktail or water even, and just enjoy the sounds that have impacted me so much. There's nothing more transcendent than live music to me.
1: When you look back at the set list, we're a few months removed from this show now, but it still seems so recent because there haven't been many shows. What are some of the highlights from the set list?
2: Oh, man, I love doing Luther Vandross, Never Too Much. I love doing Maxwell's Ascension. I love doing Babyface covers. I brought my actor friend, Don. We did some Marvin Gaye and Tammy Terrell. I just love, you know, the songs that move and every instrument is doing their own thing. It's like the perfect gumbo, you know. Everything can stand alone, but when you put it together, it's magical. And I loved it. I mean, the singers, the background singers were fantastic. The song choices were strategic. I just wanted to go from as early as I felt I could go to current day with some of the best and most intriguing love songs that I feel I've ever heard.
1: Well, speaking of, C'est La Vie, which was just a single that you put out just before this, I'm sure it was a highlight of that night.
2: That was good. That was the first time I got to do that. It's just one of those songs you like, put the bathtub on and light some candles, get your glass and sit back and relax. C'est La Vie means such is life. Let love lead the way. That's all this song is about, really. And that one, as well as my other original, Can We Go, Love's Paradise, is another favorite of mine. But yeah, I mean, those two, especially C'est La Vie, I got the video that was Crosstown. I shot in Crosstown. It was kind of like a package deal leading up to the show. So You can check that out on YouTube, C'est La Vie Under My Name. It was really cool to do on that night as well.
1: So what's going on now in your world with a pause on the local entertainment?
2: Man, I'm glad my show happened when it did, because I just can't imagine not having that under my belt. And then this corona thing happens. It would be heartbreaking. But I made the conscious decision to come out of this quarantine with something to show for it. So I have been doing my due diligence in terms of writing new songs, in terms of being in the studio. I've been recording at Made in Memphis as of lately with Amanda Davis. So I'm excited about sharing this when it's all said and done. Got some good songs. I get to put a collection of work together that I think fits who I am and expresses the many facets of my personality.
1: We're all excited to be able to be alongside you on that journey. And we really, really appreciate you being along for hours here on the Bill Street Caravan.
2: Of course, yeah.
1: It'd be ideal to be in person and in the studio, but we really, really appreciate that you can join us by phone.
2: Of course, man. Anytime.
1: All right. Well, be well, brother.
2: Thank you, Jared.
1: All right. C'est la vie.
2: C'est la vie.
1: Have a good one.
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0: Welcome to Lost in Science, 30 minutes of fantastic science. We've got an excellent show for you today. We're going into the past. I think that's what we're talking about today. With me in the studio, I've got Stu. How are you, Stu?
1: I'm very well.
0: Excellent. And we have Kate. How are you, Kate?
2: Hi, Lyndon. I'm good.
0: That's good. I believe the past is where we're going today, Stu. Is that right?
1: Yeah, so you may know that the home station of Lost in Science is 3CR in Melbourne, and the station is turning 50 this year. And as a consequence of turning 50, there's been a flurry of interest in old archival material that's been produced at the station over the years. One of the things that got dug up from the archives was a recording of a solar eclipse on the radio.
0: A recording of a solar eclipse on the radio. You're just going to give us some silence on the radio.
1: No. So back in 1976, there was a total eclipse visible from Victoria, and some intrepid travellers set out from Melbourne to the Grampians and basically recorded themselves watching the solar eclipse in 1976. So that's what we're going to have a listen to. I'm not sure, you know, exactly how much of the spectacular sight will be explained by the sounds that they caught, but there's a lot of people talking about what they can see and what they're expecting to see and all that sort of stuff. But yeah, it's a 50-year-old eclipse which is captured on audio.
0: Oh my gosh, that sounds so amazing. Given the recent eclipse that was in Europe, and we've got a full eclipse coming up in New South Wales in a couple of years that will be visible from Sydney, I believe. It's very timely.
1: Maybe we should grab the field recorder and go and recreate the experience.
0: Not maybe, definitely. That sounds awesome. And Kate, I think you might be taking us further back in time. Is that right?
2: Yep. I'm going to be looking at some of the inventions that volcanic eruptions have helped create.
0: Ooh, I'm trying to understand what you can create with lava.
1: Very, very thick umbrellas.
0: Evil lairs.
2: I guess you'll have to keep listening to find out.
0: Ooh. Let's go. Jump into your horse and carts. Let's get lost.

0: Around 4:30 p.m. on Saturday, October the 23rd, the whole of southern Victoria was witness to a very unusual scientific and astronomical event, an eclipse of the sun by the moon. A group of amateur astronomers and radiometers, led by VK3ZVZ, John Sved, the publicity officer of the Monash Astronautical Society, all went up to Mount William in the Grampians to observe the event. We took a portable tape recorder with us, and the result of the recordings is what you're about to hear. We're speaking to you from Hall's Gap, the dawn of the 23rd of October, Eclipse Day. Surrounded here by mountains, we have a situation of broken cloud. We'll be going up Mount William for the official eclipse observing point later on in the day. In the meantime, let's have a few interviews with those involved with the eclipse. Philip, VK3BDX, and Mark, VK3ZMM. How did you get involved with this eclipse expedition, Phil?
1: Well, Mark really introduced me to it. He let me know what was going on and with the Monash Astronautical Society, and I seemed rather interested, so I came along. Just very convenient to come along with.
0: Are you providing any backup equipment facilities for the rest of the group? Any radio facilities? And will we be doing any radio experiments today?
1: I have arranged to try and get back to Melbourne through the Ballarat repeater. We don't know how we'll go, but it's always worth a try. We have got a 10-watt rig going at the moment into our 5/8 on the car, which we specially set up for this exercise.
0: We're talking to Mark, VK3ZN now. I understand you're doing some of the photography.
2: Well, yes, Chris. I've got a couple of cameras with me and fairly large telephoto lenses in the hope that we'll be able to get a few fairly good photographs of the eclipse. One camera will be shooting black and white, one colour. The black and white photographs are not for my own use. They're hopefully going to be used by one of the newspapers. The colour ones are just for our own use.
0: Are you using any sort of filter over the camera for the sun photos?
2: Oh, of course, during the partial phases, a filter is certainly extremely necessary, and I have had a special filter made, actually, a piece of aluminised glass, which with proper colour correction filters should give a fairly realistic-looking photograph of the sun in a partial phase.
0: What's the agenda for the rest of today, the 23rd?
2: We intend to be up there fairly early to get things set up, because there is quite a deal of apparatus to set up.

0: Later that afternoon, we got up to the top of Mount William, the highest mountain in the Grampians, which commands a magnificent view over the whole of the Western District of Victoria, as far back as Ballarat and as far west as the South Australian border. This is 3CR Community Radio Melbourne, broadcasting from the Eclipse site on Mount William in the Grampians. The time is 10 minutes to 2 Eastern Australian Standard Time, and we're just waiting for the first part of the partial phase of the eclipse to commence. To my left is the telescope belonging to John Sved, VK3ZVZ, of the Monash Astronautical Society. This will be used for stop-frame photography during the eclipse. A speeded-up film of the eclipse is hoped to be made here today. There are various other telescopes and photographic equipment set up around me, and people wandering around, generally getting themselves ready for the eclipse, which is due in a couple of hours' time now. Tension is slowly mounting as we look across towards the west and we see clouds which are encroaching on the visibility of the sun. It's to be hoped that these will clear by the time the eclipse comes. It's 22 minutes to 4 Eastern Australian Standard Time as I'm speaking to you from Mount William, and the first contact of the moon on the sun's disk has occurred. The people with the telescope are busy tracking it and occasionally firing off stop frame photography cameras in order to determine the passage of the sun across the moon across the sun's disk. Weather here is almost totally overcast. It doesn't show any signs of becoming significantly less overcast. The sun is occasionally peeping out from behind the clouds. Don't know how effective our photography will be at this stage, but we'll have to wait and find out.
1: Well, yes. I see. Good news, everyone!
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0: The sun is just coming out from behind the clouds now, and we can see a very small section just at the bottom of it, cut off by the moon's disk. Cameras in the telescope have been set in motion. The telescope is now tracking the sun.
3: Right, hold.
0: As we continued to take stop-frame photos of the eclipse, we kept worrying about whether the eclipse would be visible during the total phase. John Sved continued to control operations from his post at the telescope.
4: John, don't you think you should be watching through that camera?
5: That's possible.
4: Because you know now, and you've got the control, you're the man that's got to drive it.
5: I'll drive it, okay.
4: Just keep it inside.
6: It's a bit cloudy up at Mount William at the moment. We're getting the odd bit of visibility through the clouds as time goes by, and we're just keeping our fingers crossed that the important phases of totality will be visible. This is Mark Besley on Mount William at 4:06 p.m. on the 23rd of October.
0: Do you detect any, at this stage in the eclipse, we're getting a very thin crescent sun. Occasionally poking its head out from behind the clouds. We hope we'll get it sometime during the totality so that a picture of the corona can be taken. Also, some cameras are up here for the purpose of taking some pictures of possible comets that might appear when the sun is obscured by the moon. We can't see any great shadow across from South Australia, the direction of South Australia yet, but as we continue our coverage of the eclipse, the sun is now almost in the total phase, the time being 4:26 Eastern Australian Standard Time on the 23rd of October. A large crowd has gathered on Mount William to view the eclipse, and unfortunately the sun is only peeking out from behind the clouds every 5 minutes or so, so we haven't got terribly much chance of seeing the actual total phase of the eclipse as things stand at the present. Becoming extremely cold, noticeably cold, and over towards the east, it's noticeably getting darker. The total phase probably hasn't hit the mainland yet. This will happen in about 5 minutes from now. As totality approached, the number of people standing around the telescope became dangerously large and it became hard to control them. Tactfully, we tried to get them away from the telescope.
7: It is getting dark, and that's not just because of the clouds.
8: Oh, good.
7: Everybody got a torch? Everybody got a torch?
0: We had our last sight of the crescent sun and then finally totality. The time is 4:32 p.m. Eastern Australian Standard Time, and this is 3CR Community Radio Melbourne bringing you a recorded coverage of the eclipse from Mount William in the Grampians. As I'm speaking to you here, the clouds have rolled in very noticeably. There's a dark shadow falling over all of the area to the west of here. Temperature is dropping very markedly. The power is connected to us from a transmitter building here on Mount William, run by the Department of Transport, where also the amateur radio Channel 8 beacon, I think, the Western District beacon, I think it's Channel 3 actually, is transmitted from.
8: That's nothing to what's coming, right?

0: set out of the moon on the plane to the south of here. Moving across very slowly.
1: Hey.
2: Let's get dark real quick.
0: And it's very noticeably becoming dark very, very fast at the moment. It's actually possible to see the shadow moving across the plain to the south of here, across the pastoral country north of Portland.
1: Oh, you're not scared of dark. Just don't let Rob wander away.
0: There's a strange yellow tinge in the area north of here. You can probably see the edge of the shadow. North.
2: Hey, there's a light over there. Somebody's got the car light on.
0: Getting Bailey's beads now.
2: See, look at the light over there. Where is it?
0: It's now becoming totally dark.
1: It's dark.
0: To the west, the horizon is...
1: Something beautiful.
0: To the west, the horizon is completely black. To the north and south, there's a weird yellow tinge coming through. I can see some lights about 40 miles to the south of here.
1: This is as dark as it
2: can get. Oh, yeah, but that...
0: The strangest thing about this is the strange glow in the sky on the horizon to the north and to the extreme south. To the west, as I say, the shadow is still moving across. It's sufficiently dark now that people are having to use torches here at Mount William. The shadow of the moon falls, there's a large disk of cloud obscuring any chance of seeing the corona here, unfortunately. I can hear the amateurs busily testing away on their equipment. Temperature has dropped to, I would estimate, about 45-50 degrees here. And now there's a bright beige light coming from the horizon to the west. This will be the last total eclipse in Victoria this century. The next eclipse will be in 2031. We're now on the third point of contact. The sky is becoming noticeably brighter. And to the west I can see the shadow moving away. The sky, unfortunately, is completely overcast at this stage.
3: John Sved, who'd come 200 miles with his equipment to see the eclipse, was jumping up and down in anguish.
4: How does it feel, John?
5: Yeah, would repeat what he just said.
3: And we can look forward to our next one in 2031, perhaps with a bit more experience.
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12: Welcome back. You're listening to Lost in Science, and we're joined in the studio by Kate Bongiovanni. Kate, welcome back.
13: Thanks, Lyndon. Great to be back again.
12: You've brought us a kind of interesting fact today and a few stories. Tell us what you told Chris just before that blew his mind.
13: So I'm going to talk about how a volcanic eruption led to the invention of the bicycle.
14: Yeah, so now this, I'm assuming we're talking about a mountain bike. And it was someone who was needed to get away from a volcano really, really fast down the hill. Is that what we're talking about?
13: It's actually not, but I love that image you've created.
15: I don't know that you could invent a bicycle quick enough to get away from a volcano if you were in a hurry.
13: Yeah, look,
14: no, the urgency, the necessity is the mother of invention, as they say. You know. But let's find out. So what? Tell us the story. Which volcano? What's the mysteries we're going to solve?
13: Okay, so we're going to talk about an old volcanic eruption that occurred in 1815 called Mount Tambora, and basically the eruption was huge. It was 10 times more explosive than the 1991 Mount Pinatubo eruption, to put it in context, and it sent 175 cubic kilometers of debris into the atmosphere, which is enough to bury the whole of Melbourne 20 metres deep.
14: Wow. Whoa. Where is Mount Tambora?
13: It's in Indonesia.
14: Okay.
13: And because it's in the tropics, this means that the circulation of the atmosphere can spread that ash and gas around the entire globe. And so then that is what has an impact on the climate or the weather around the whole Earth.
14: Oh, is this a famous year without a summer or something?
13: Yes.
14: Like that?
13: Yeah.
14: Yeah, okay.
13: Yeah, so basically what happened is, yeah, because all that debris and that gas was in the atmosphere, it kind of acts like a blanket and stops sunlight from coming into the Earth. So then they got all this terrible weather out of season, like in summer, storms and snow and stuff.
14: How bad was it? Like, did it have big effects on people, on crops and

0: people, you know, yeah, everyone's
1: exactly.
0: livelihood.
1: Yeah. Yeah. Yeah. There was a lot of crop failure, famine. People couldn't afford to buy food for themselves, let alone for their livestock, like horses.
0: Mm.
1: And so that's where this German gentleman, Baron Karl von Drais, comes into the story. And he invented this machine that allowed people to get around without the need for horses, which you have to feed.
0: Hay.
1: You have to feed hay.
0: Grass. Stuff. Feedstock.
1: Yes, you have to feed them.
0: Yeah.
1: And so, yes, he invented like a running machine or a Laufmaschine, the German name.
0: Yeah.
1: And, yeah, so basically it's like one of those toddler bikes where you propel yourself along with your feet while you're sitting on it. And so that was sort of the earliest form of the bicycle, mm-hmm. and then it evolved from there. But it came from that need to not rely on horses and hay.
0: But I suppose this is a really good example of how much effect a volcano can have, or big volcanic eruption can have on the climate, which is something that we have, I'm sure we have seen this in recent history. Is that the case? Yeah.
1: Yeah, there's been 5 major sort of climate altering eruptions in the last 200 years.
0: Okay.
1: And as I kind of touched on before, they've got to be in that tropical region to have a global effect so that they're impacting both hemispheres.
0: Oh, okay. Because there was that one in, I'm thinking about like the Icelandic one, the Eyjafjallajökull, whatever it was called.
1: Oh, yeah, the one that's hard to say.
0: Yeah, yeah. That would not have had as big effect. Whereas something like Krakatoa in the early 20th century would have been a big one, I imagine.
1: Yes, exactly. Right. And yeah, Krakatoa is another one that I find interesting because that's what I studied for my looked into for my master's. And the impacts of that on the climate were quite big. You could feel them in Australia as well. We see a dip in like temperature.
0: Mm-hmm.
1: And Krakatoa has also got a lot of, you know, interesting tales. And for example, the Scream painting.
0: Yeah.
1: That
0: Edvard Munch.
1: Yes.
0: Yeah.
1: So the skies in that painting are red, and that's because of the impacts of the Krakatoa eruption.
0: Oh, seriously?
1: Kind of turning, yeah, those brilliant red sunsets.
0: Okay, wow.
2: Which eruption was it that inspired or led to Mary Shelley writing Frankenstein? Was that Krakatoa as well? Or
1: that one was the Mount Tambora.
2: Tambora, I couldn't remember.
1: So it's that, again, that those awful storms and weather in across Europe.
0: Mm-hmm. Okay. So you mentioned Mount Pinatubo before. Where does that rank on this whole kind of volcano climate disruptors thing?
1: So that one, yeah, is also quite big in having a climate impact.
0: Mm.
1: I am not sure of the exact rankings and also I'm not even sure exactly how, well, I guess there's temperature is what you could rank the climate impacts of them all. But they're all, so there's 5, as I said, in the last 200 years, Mount Tambora, Krakatoa, Pinatubo was 1991, El Chichon in 1982, and Mount Agung in 1963.
0: Oh, that
1: kind of had, sizable global climate impacts.
0: Mount Agung, that's the big one in Bali. If you've ever been to Bali, you see it just dominates the landscape.
1: Yeah.
0: Okay, cool. So what about something like a couple of years ago, there was the one in Tonga, the big explosion that sent a lot of stuff into the atmosphere. Was that, I mean, it was spectacular, but was that not as a big effect on global weather?
2: That one is quite interesting from my understanding. It's still being researched because it only happened a few years ago. But one of the things that it shot up a lot of water vapor and it shot up a lot of sulfur as well, I believe, way up into the stratosphere.
0: Mm-hmm.
2: So above where most of our weather happens.
0: Oh, okay.
2: And there was a study that was done by the researchers at UNSW that said the impacts of that particular eruption would be felt in different ways over about 8 years.
0: All right.
2: And so there are some, I mean, there is some researchers saying that this very strong El Nino event we're getting at the moment is somewhat impacted by that eruption, just because it takes time for all of these different particles to be in the lower part of the atmosphere and the upper part of the atmosphere. And it changes the temperature distribution or the temperature difference between the equator and the poles, which can lead to disruptions in the winds and all of those kinds of things. So that particular eruption, is still a really interesting ongoing case study. But, I mean, some people see volcanic eruptions and think, woohoo, we've got a volcanic eruption, therefore climate change isn't a thing. But that's not the case, is it, Kate?
1: No, well, I think the key thing is that, you know, a volcanic eruption, it's not addressing the root cause of climate change. And so it might be able to lower the global temperature by a couple of parts of a degree temporarily, as you say, on those timescales of 5 to 10 years. But it's definitely not a fix to climate change.
0: So, you know, we're talking, I guess, about all the you know, probably ash and stuff that's put in the atmosphere that blocks the sun. Are there gases that also can have the opposite effect? Like, can, say, CO2 be emitted from volcanoes?
1: Yeah, definitely. So I guess two parts. Just like Lyndon was saying before about sort of water vapor and sulfur, it is the gases mm-hmm. that are having the big climate impacts because they are what hangs around, especially in the upper atmosphere,
0: yeah, okay.
1: for the longer periods of time, whereas your ash, those kind of particles, they actually get rained out earlier or due to gravity as well. And then, yeah, on longer timescales, the CO2 that's emitted can have the opposite effect.
0: Right.
1: So I think the geologists who are looking at the really long-term changes would probably be able to comment more on that side of it too.
0: Yeah, but yeah, so volcanoes won't solve climate change, so it could make it worse, in fact.
2: Maybe on a geological timescale, but on the timescale that we're working towards, my understanding is that a well-placed, well-timed volcanic eruption would buy us a few years.
0: Right, okay.
2: But then the bounce back could be quite quick as well.
0: Mm.
2: Anything
0: I've got nothing else. The only other thing I can think of is that it just reminded me that, like, on, you talk about geological timescales, I mean, volcanic eruptions can have major effects on the climate, having done in the past, like in like paleo history. In fact, I think the end of the Cambrian period, or the end of the biggest mass extinction, I can't remember the name of it, that was caused by basically the Siberian volcanoes. This is not a good thing to talk about. I was going to say about massive climate change, it completely just changed the Earth, but I cannot remember it all. Led to the extinction 99% of all creatures, but I cannot remember enough to. So it was the end Permian, sorry, mass extinction. That's what it was, yeah.
2: I would say that on the geological timescale, volcanic eruptions can be responsible for big climatic changes.
0: Yeah, yeah.
2: And, you know, that is sort of how our atmosphere has evolved. Thanks to volcanic eruptions bringing up those gases from deep within the Earth, that has allowed our atmosphere to have its lovely breathable components that we have today over time, over a long period of time.
0: Oh, but yeah, and certainly if you look back hundreds of millions of years, it has caused big changes like mass extinctions, probably a better way of putting it. and so, yeah, we can see from that sort of, from the geology how much of an effect it can have. So that's kind of a scary idea, though, that volcanoes could have that much of an impact. But like I said, it's mostly temporary. That will buy us a few years in terms of the larger scale of climate change.
2: And you can't see the bicycles in the geological record either.
0: If they were there, I'm sure you would see them. Yeah. I mean, but maybe it's still to be discovered.
1: Maybe the bicycle was actually invented earlier, but it kind of got buried in the ash from the volcano. They weren't quite fast enough to escape.
0: I've always wondered, was the unicycle invented first and then someone thought of adding another wheel, and that how bicycles came about? I don't know.
2: Ooh.
0: It's a question to ponder.

0: And that is all we have time for this week on Lost in Science. Thank you for joining us in Getting Lost. If you have any questions or suggestions for the team, get in touch with us by email. We are lostinsci@gmail.com. You can send cheap tweets to us at lostinscience1 on Twitter, or you can find us on the ubiquitous Facebook. Lost in Science is recorded at the studios of 3CR in Melbourne on the land of the Kulin Nation and is broadcast across Australia on the Community Radio Network with the assistance of the Community Broadcasting Foundation. 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
1: Lost in Science!

0: Hello and welcome to The Wire, your independent national coverage of current affairs right across Australia on Community and Indigenous Radio. I'm Amina Shakir coming to you from Sin in Melbourne, Victoria. And today on the show...
1: Over the past few years, we've also seen a gradual decline in young people using social media to find news.
0: New research reveals Australian teenagers are increasingly turning to AI for their news.
2: Without careful assessment of the environmental, social, and democratic implications of these projects.
0: Australia's data center boom is bringing billions of dollars in investment. We look at the impact on energy use and local communities. And later today...
3: We think that the changes that the government is making to social and community participation are going to have a much deeper impact than can be addressed through this $200 million investment.
0: Upcoming NDIS cuts could make it harder for children and young people with disability to take part in their communities. We'll have this and more for you over the next half hour. New research has found a growing number of Australian teenagers are turning to AI to get their news. Around 41% of teenagers aged 13 to 17 say they use AI tools like ChatGPT to find out what's happening in the world. But researchers are also concerned young people are becoming less engaged with news overall. I spoke with researcher and lecturer from the University of Canberra, Ji Young Lee, about what this shift could mean for young people.
1: You know, when we ask more generally whether they use AI tools to ask about news, you know, 28% of children say that they do this often or sometimes. And among teenagers aged 13 to 17, that rises to 41%. But when we asked whether they had actually done the day before the survey, the numbers were much lower. Only 9% overall had used an AI tool or AI summary to get news. And AI is still not a preferred way of getting news. Only 5% of teenagers and 2% of younger children said they would prefer to get their news through AI summaries. So at this stage, AI is still a relatively small part of young people's everyday news habits, but the broader figure suggests that using AI, you know, is to find out about news is beginning to emerge, and it's definitely something we need to keep watching. And this is particularly interesting because over the past few years, we've also seen a gradual decline in young people using social media to find news. There could be a number of factors behind that change. The recent introduction of the social media age restrictions may be playing a role, but we may also be seeing a broader shift in how young people engage with the digital technologies, including the growing use of AI.
4: Just on that, actually, how has young people's use of social media changed?
1: 2020, the use of social media to get news was 61%. It declined to 54% in 2023, and this year 41% further declined.
4: Why is that the case? Why are young people using social media less?
1: Yeah, news? As I mentioned, you know, there could be a number of factors behind that change. I believe that the recent introduction of the social media ban plays definitely a key role, but we may also, I believe that, seen growing shift in terms of the using technology, digital technology, emerging technology, including the use of AI, because the growing role of AI is news engagement has observed in this survey this year is critical.
4: AI can often give wrong news or show bias. How young people tell the information they are getting is reliable?
1: The growing role of AI in news engagement brings some very important news challenges, right, particularly around young people's ability to identify reliable information. So it is very important, questions, are young people being prepared not just to use these new AI tools, but also to critically assess the news and information they provide? I don't have, right answer here, but that means news and media literacy is going to become even more important as AI becomes a more common part of young people's information environment. So I believe that we need to give news and media literacy a more consistent place in education. You know, we need to help them to understand how news is produced and how to assess whether it is trustworthy news to become part of their everyday learning.
4: Just on that, actually, you know, you mentioned only 26% of young people in the research said they learned to write their own news stories in school. How do you think schools could do more to increase understanding of news for students?
1: I would like to highlight that we need to move beyond simply telling young people to avoid harmful or unreliable content. We need to give them the skills and confidence to actively navigate the news environment. That may include, you know, comparing different sources, recognizing credible journalism, you know, checking where information comes from, and understanding the difference between news opinion and advertising, and knowing when they should, you know, verify something else. I would also say one of the important messages from our research is that young people are already engaging with the news and public issues in many different ways. So the goal shouldn't simply be to restrict their access to particular technologies. It should also be to help them become informed, critical, and confident users of those technologies.
4: We talked a bit about the importance of keeping students engaged in news, but what are the risks of children that are less engaged?
1: So what we found that in this study is that young people who are more likely to engage with this use, they are more likely to engage in civic activities, including, for example, talking to people about, you know, the recent news and in any public affairs, and or helping organizing, you know, some activities to help people. So you can see there is a clear positive relationship between news engagement and civic engagement. So if we, I would imagine that people, I mean, young people are less likely to engage with the news, then it is also possible that they are less likely to be engaged with a civic activity that wouldn't be a good impact on our society as a whole.
0: That was researcher and lecturer from the University of Canberra, Ji Young Lee, speaking to The Wire. Australia is now the world's second largest destination for data center investment. By 2030, data centers in Australia could use as much electricity as every household in Victoria combined. Billions of dollars are being invested in new data centers, including one proposed in Victoria that could be the size of 175 MCGs. There are concerns about what this boom could mean for local communities, energy use, and the environment. The Wire's Lucy Grant spoke with John Payne, Chair of Electronic Frontiers Australia, about who benefits from the data centre boom and what could be overlooked.
5: So data centres have been around for a little while, but the computational power required for artificial intelligence systems has caused their size, scope, and resource use to change. Can you talk me through some of those shifts?
2: So data centres have been around for some time. As long as we've had cloud computing, there's been data centers that have been required to facilitate that cloud computing. So they store and process information that pretty much underpins almost everything we do online. In recent years, the demand for these warehouses or data warehouses really has surged as artificial intelligence systems and platforms and large language models have developed and matured and then being pushed on the market at a rate of speed, because you know, the whole philosophy behind big tech is, you know, move fast and break things. And when you move fast and break things, it's a deliberate strategy on the side of big tech to slow down inspection, to slow down evaluation, to slow down government and civil society oversight, and to avoid regulation that might stand in the way of the plans of rolling out this technology. So Australia right now is becoming, I think, the world's second largest destination for data center investment, with projects in the pipeline of around $48 billion. And even Sam Altman, who's the chief executive from OpenAI, has suggested that, you know, Australia could become a data center of the world. And that enthusiasm really does deserve closer scrutiny and, if I might say, a healthy dose of cynicism. So most of it's being driven by the companies that stand to benefit from AI infrastructure expansion. And governments, our governments and those around the world, seem somewhat receptive to industry promises of economic growth, productivity raises, prosperity for all, without careful assessment of the environmental, social, and democratic implications of these projects.
5: What are some safeguards we need to make sure are not being bypassed?
2: So we have a situation right now where looking at, say, the environmental impacts, the Bureau of Meteorology, has confirmed a strong El Nino event is underway. And forecasters warn it could rank amongst the strongest in more than a century, bringing, drier and hotter conditions across most of eastern and southern Australia. Even here in Victoria, our storage levels are already reflecting the strain. Back in as far as July of this year, Melbourne's water storages sit at 66%, so thereabout. Against this backdrop, some hard questions follow. If storages fall to critical levels, who gets priority access? Will it be, international hyperscalers running temperature-controlled server halls or the communities around them? And in a market-driven system, a lot of the water providers and utilities have been privatized or semi-privatized. Will that scarcity be priced with the cost passed on to ordinary punters and businesses, while data centers secure supply through commercially negotiated contracts?
5: Albanese is pushing for a sovereign data center and AI industry where he argues jobs and wealth will trickle down from the top to benefit all Australians. Do you believe this is possible? Where do you hear this call for more data centers is really coming from?
2: It really does seem to be a replay of the tropes that came out of big tech in the Silicon Valley. Where does the revenue go? Most likely offshore to a tax haven like Singapore. The jobs that are created are short-term jobs that relate to the construction of facilities to house data centers. Where will all the tradies go that we need to solve our housing crisis? How will this impact on housing prices? How will this impact upon cost of living? These are all economic consequences of moving resource from one activity, building houses for more Australians, or to build data centres for big tech companies. If I did make a submission to the government recently, and our key recommendations were for a legislative moratorium on new AI deals, we wanted strong legislation, not voluntary guidelines or guardrails, to ensure AI safety, accountability, and transparency. EFA has been asking for years for a federally enforceable Human Rights Act, and the immediate enforcement, or enactment, I should say, of Tranche 2 of the Privacy Act reform the government's been working on for the past 6 years.
0: That was The Wire's Lucy Grant in conversation with the chair of Electronic Frontiers Australia, John Payne, on the overlooked cost of megascale data centres. 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I'm Amin Shakur in Melbourne. 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And to the other side of the country, to Radio Gulari in Broome, Western Australia. Children and Young People with Disability Australia is warning upcoming NDIS cuts could make it harder for young people with disability to take part in their communities. The government is investing $200 million to make community groups more inclusive. CYDA says the funding won't help if young people lose the individual support they need to attend activities like sport and community events. CYDA CEO Skye Kokoski-Moore says the timing of the cuts could leave families without enough support. I spoke to Skye for more.
3: It's really great to see that the government is making this $200 million investment in ensuring community infrastructure and programs are accessible for people with disability. But we're being really clear that making a service or a program more accessible is not the same as somebody receiving individual support to enable them to access that service or the community more broadly. We think that the changes that the government is making to social and community participation are going to have a much deeper impact than can be addressed through this $200 million investment.
0: And how will this cut impact children or young people with disability in their everyday life?
3: So once a child or young person's NDIS plan is up for review, once the cuts are coming into effect, those children and young people will experience a 50% funding reduction in the amount that's available for them to access social and community opportunities. So this could include things like funding for support workers so that a young person is able to go out into the community. They might want to be catching up with friends. They may need a support worker to assist them at TAFE or university. So these blanket cuts are going to mean that children and young people will have to make really serious choices about how they want to spend their plans. Some of those choices and decisions will likely feel impossible.
0: And what changes would you like government to make around that?
3: We think that applying a blanket 50% cut is not going to result in equitable outcomes for people with disability. We were pleased that the government moved some amendments so that people who require 24/7 care can apply to essentially not have the cuts apply to them. However, the vast majority of NDIS participants are going to see significantly less money in their plan. So this means that for children and young people, where they might have been able to enjoy working on their independence, they're now going to have to rely more and more on mum and dad and actually other family members if they want to do things like get out in the community.
0: Why is it important for young people to get involved in designing the fund or be involved with the fund?
3: People with disability, including children and young people, will have really clear ideas about how the government can get the most bang for its buck in terms of the programs that this Inclusive Communities Fund will support. The sorts of programs that might be suitable for an adult with disability may be of little interest to children and young people. So we want to make sure that by having young people and children at the table when decisions around the design of the fund are being made, that those children and young people really have a voice and can influence exactly what's going to be funded.
0: And lastly, what would a truly inclusive community look like for children and young people?
3: Oh, a truly inclusive community for children and young people would be one where they don't experience any barriers to participation. So things that non-disabled people may take for granted, that they're able to access a building, that the lighting in the building isn't going to cause them any issues with their vision. So for children and young people, being able to have the confidence to know that they're able to get out there and experience life on the same basis as their non-disabled peers would look like a truly inclusive future.
0: That was Skye Kokoski-Moore speaking to The Wire. This year marks 60 years since the Gurrandiji walk-off at Jinbaruk, also known as Wave Hill Station, a movement helping change the course of land rights in Australia. For more families, the story isn't history, it's family memory. At this year's Freedom Day celebration in Kalkarindji, The Wire's contributor from CAM Radio, Orlando Rubinja, sat down with grandfather George Edwards, a Gurrandji elder and chairperson of Gurrandji Corporation. He was just a child when the family joined the walk-off. 60 years on, the story of the walk-off continues to be carried by the families, elders and young people who gather each year to remember it.
6: Yeah, I was only 7 years of age when I walked from here. It was a hard life, working for no money. Yes, my mum was working for working at the kitchen, washing clothes and ironing clothes for them, you know. My father was a horse breaker. They were treated them bad, eh? Just working for no money.
7: In August 1966, families came together for a meeting at Jimbarak Wayfield Station. It was there they decided enough was enough.
6: They had meeting, yeah.
8: What on way ended?
6: Yep.
8: They never involved anyone?
6: No, they never involved anyone. They just had meeting.
8: Yes, all the family together? And
6: all the family together.
8: A big meeting?
6: Yep. Big meeting, one meeting, and that's it. Everybody walk out.
8: Vincent Lingari and Dignan start that meeting? Yeah.
6: Yep, he was there. No, they just said we had enough. You know, enough is enough, Vincent said. Everybody start walking. Yeah. Yeah, I was a part of walk up. And when we went to Cody Creek, that seen that water there, right? Cody Creek. Yeah, that had no water. Yeah, and all the ladies start digging for water. They found the soggy chip, the water just come up. So we had lunch there. Everybody just keep walking. They was feeling, they was thinking, you know, all the white men might come and shoot them, you know. That's what they was thinking.
7: George was only 7 years old at that time, but those memories have stayed with him.
6: Everybody pulled up there and Vincent would start talking there, you know. This is the land belonged to Kurinji, he said. He pointed out that's where we're going to live. That's where we're going to find this promised land, he said. Everybody got excited. we got a hand back. Our family was happy.
8: The whole fellow been happy?
6: The whole fellow been happy.
9: How does it feel? I am a proud Kurinji woman. I am proud what we have achieved, our old people have achieved. Our elders made me who I am today. A strong Kurinji woman, a leader in the community. We wouldn't have indigenous organizations without their leadership, without what they've done. And I think being who you are, you're standing firm, you get to the stage where you win. You win some, you lose some, but we won this one. And we want to keep it alive with our children. We tell our children it's not only about sports, all that. It's about what has happened. Why do we celebrate Freedom Day?
7: At Freedom Day, elders are making sure that the next generation hear those stories too.
6: Well, this creek was springing. But that one's still springing.
10: Springing, like what that mean?
6: Water.
10: Can't believe you're here. Yeah.
11: Like encouraging us for stand up for ourselves.
12: I feel really good, happy, proud for my family, all of them. Carrying the culture, carrying the
13: courage and resilience, and proud to be proud who they are, you know, and where they came from. But also to listen and learn about our culture and our heritage.
7: For the young mob growing up here, country is at the heart of those stories.
14: Feel great to be here. Feel like home is home to us. It's our land. Grow up in here. It's a part of our land.
12: We'll never forget where we walked off and where our land. We came as one from all different tribes, came in one.
6: Maybe they might have a look at the videos or, you know, maybe tell stories, you know.
15: Yeah, carry that feeling.
6: Yeah. This is where I live. This is where I grew up. This is my birthplace.
0: That was Gurindji elder George Edwards speaking to CAM Radio's Orlando Rubincha. You also heard community voices from freedom celebrations in Kalkarindji, along with the reporting from CAM's Brenton Woods. And unfortunately, that is the end of today's show. Thanks so much for listening wherever you are in Australia. The Wire is a co-production between community radio stations SYN in Melbourne, 2ACI in Sydney, Radio Adelaide, 4ZZZ and Radio 4EB in Brisbane, with the great support of the Community Broadcasting Foundation and Community Radio Network. 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The Wire acknowledges the Wurundjeri Woi Wurrung people of the Kulin Nations, the traditional custodians of the land where the program is produced. We pay our respects to elders past, present and emerging. I'm Amini Shakur, coming to you from SYN in Melbourne, Victoria. Thanks so much for your company and we'll see you next time on The Wire.
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1: Good morning, I'm Laura Devoy. The Islamic Revolutionary Guard Corps says it's begun responding to US strikes earlier this morning. The US Central Command said its strikes followed recent attempted attacks by the IRGC against commercial shipping in the Strait of Hormuz and against American service members deployed to the region. In a statement shared by Iranian state media, the IRGC said it had begun a regretful response to the aggressors. Meantime, the US has issued a new travel alert for the Middle East. The State Department says Americans in the region should exercise heightened vigilance and be aware of potential flight cancellations, airspace closures, and travel disruptions. Social media companies are being put on notice for content that promotes controlling violent sexual acts. The founder of education and advocacy organisation Teach Us Consent says big tech companies are radicalising young men into harmful sexual acts. In an address to the National Press Club today, Chanel Contos will say the content is being pushed by bad actors who share commercial infrastructure and have identified male psychology as a market. She will say boys aged between 16 and 18 are likely to be fed misogynistic content less than 25 minutes after signing up to social media. Sydney commuters are being urged to make other arrangements today, with ferry workers set to walk off the job. No Sydney ferries will operate between 9am and 2pm. The Maritime Union of Australia says members will also undertake a ban on selling, collecting or validating tickets and fares from 1pm today until 2am tomorrow. Manly fast ferry services will continue as normal. Former UK Prime Minister Keir Starmer has announced he's leaving politics. After resigning as PM earlier this year, Sir Keir promised to see out the remainder of his term as an MP. The next general election is due in 2029. But overnight, he announced he would step down early to take up an international affairs role in the private sector. His resignation will prompt a by-election in his seat. First Nations stories, cultures and languages will take centre stage around Australia today. The theme for this year's Indigenous Literacy Day is Country is Our Teacher. The event at the Sydney Opera House is bringing together song, dance and storytelling. A live stream will link students from across the nation to also witness the launch of My Walk Through the Seasons on Nyanyarra Country. CEO of the Indigenous Literacy Foundation, Ben Bowen, spoke to National Radio News in the lead-up to the event.
2: This is not just celebrating what the Indigenous Literacy Foundation does, it's celebrating the hard work that is done in remote communities around Australia, celebrating their storytelling, publishing books, culture, language, the whole lot.
1: An annual celebration of community radio and those who make it possible returns to Brisbane today. Sounds Like Community Radio is being hosted at 4ZZZ in the Queensland capital, featuring live performances and a celebration of the music, stories and spirit of community broadcasting. 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
3: It's really a way for us to open up the doors to the station, show people what we're all about, show people what community radio is all about. 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
1: Turning to sport, in cricket, former England captain Ben Stokes has signed with the Adelaide Strikers. The 35-year-old, who retired from international cricket in June, will be available for the entire Big Bash season. Strikers coach Tim Payne says he's thrilled to have Stokes join the squad.
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5: And a very good morning to you. And welcome to your Wednesday morning. Welcome to the Brekkie Show here on 2SER. Yes, celebrating community radio, which is what's going on in Brisbane today. And it's happening right here in Sydney via the airwaves, via 2SER. How are you this morning? You doing all right? Second day of spring. The scent of jasmine wafts through the streets of Sydney. There are lovers cuddling on park benches. And there's you and I just hanging out on a Wednesday morning. It's going to be quite a warm one, actually. 27 degrees is the top that we're heading for across the city. Currently almost 19 degrees, so it is warm. A little later in the program, you're going to be hearing from a fellow who has worked for the Bureau of Meteorology. He was for about 10 years, was the long-term forecaster for the Bureau, for the BOM. And he does a lot of analysis of where we're at with climate and, I guess, climate change as well. And I've got to say, the data is in for the winter that we've just had. And perhaps unsurprisingly, when you look at the ski fields, we have had the warmest winter in New South Wales ever. Sydney has had the warmest winter on record. And I guess the question is, what are we looking at for spring and indeed summer, considering there is the record El Nino happening around us? So Andrew B. Watkins in a little later on this morning to have a bit of a chat about that. Also on the way, well, your regulars, Craig Shufton, will be by a little after 7:30 with the alphabet of music and a couple of cracker tunes for you this morning. And then if you're still hanging around, and I hope you are, just before 9, Richard Kingsmill dropping in as well. Just before we get into the music...
4: 2SPR traffic.
5: Yeah, there is a lot going on the roads this morning, and most of it's not good, I'm afraid. If you're out in the car, Horsley Park on the M7 motorway off-ramp at the Horsley Drive eastbound, there's a semi-trailer that's broken down there, and one of two northbound lanes are closed. The right turn lane has been closed, and it's causing some... Well, it's causing some problems, let's face it. If you're in Mascot at Wentworth Avenue, just past Southern Cross Drive, another truck has broken down there, and it is closed lane one of three westbound lanes there. At Barowra on the M1 Pacific Motorway, just past Barowra, guess what? It's a hat trick. Another truck has broken down there, and one of three southbound lanes, lane one, is closed. At Baulkham Hills, Windsor Road, just past Old Northern Road, there's a car broken down. And it's closed one of the lanes. Double Bay, New South Head Road between Knox Street and Kia Ora Road. There's some emergency road work going on, and that is slowing lots of things down. Parramatta, North Parramatta, James Roos Drive, a car is broken down there. And northbound lanes are closed. The breakdown lane is closed. So, yeah, things are looking a little bit thorny. And just finally, yeah, the emergency road work going on at the Great Western Highway continues. Oh, if you are stuck in traffic, how about some music for you? Oh, yes. That's a lot better, isn't it? Thank you. 7 past 7. This is 2SER.

filling your oral space on this Wednesday morning with some beautiful sounds, courtesy of a very talented local musician. I mean, Sydney has got so many amazing artists of all kinds, so many terrific musicians, but that fella, I reckon, is perhaps one of the best drummers not just Sydney's ever produced, but this country's ever produced. Lawrence Pike is his name, and that's from a project called Possible Utopias for Jazz Quintet. Yeah, and we'll take it. That was utopian. A track called Nightbird from Lawrence, one of the many folk who were involved in the highly successful Inner West Jazz Festival, which took place over the weekend in Marrickville, if you were lucky enough to be there. In before Lawrence, Arms and Sleepers. It's the stage name for a Bosnian producer called Mirza Ramic, and the track called Our Hope Is Fading. Well, our hope isn't fading. It's growing. It's building. It's bulging. Because it's springtime. Hopefully there's a spring in your step today. Here's a track that celebrates just that. Right.

0: Hi, I'm Bruce Williams. With a team of volunteers, I've hosted 2SER's Bob Dylan Birthday Marathon every year since 1985. I love 2SER because it's ahead of the game in music and politics, but also respects the past with other great shows like Dirt Music and Phantom Dancer. Most of all, I love 2SER for shows like Final Draft, the longest-running books and writing program on Sydney's airwaves. Stay strong, 2SER.
1: Thanks, Brucey.

another fantastic Sydney songwriter who summons the textures of this fine city of ours and serves it up with such confidence and nuance. Perry Keys and the Alison Bend is the name of that one. And any song that name checks Lewis Tillett and Paris Green is, well, it's a good one by me. In before that, Real Numbers gave us This Empty Frame and a little celebration of spring right at the front. Kind of a supergroup, sort of. I think Kim Salmon was in it and Dave Faulkner from the Hoodoo Gurus. They go by the name of Antenna. That was released nearly 30 years ago, 1998. And Come On Spring from them. And it still sounds pretty damn good, doesn't it? 25 past 7 is the time. It's a Wednesday morning. You're on The Breakfast Show here on 2SER. And it's a delight to have your company, I have to say. I've got to say that I'm fairly encouraged that the New South Wales government has found just a tiny bit of spine on this particular topic, finally, because they have, in the past, been a little bit gutless. But the news this morning that the New South Wales government will roll out drug testing at music festivals from next month. They won't be rolled out into the wider community despite calls from Peak Health and harm reduction groups. Now, this whole conversation came after a number of tragic incidents where a few festival goers died at music festivals, and there's a lot of dissections about what happened, and you know there was I guess a lot of argument that because of the major presence of drug sniffing dogs and the potentially the over policing at some of these festivals, that the opposite effect was happening, where people were panicking and taking drugs, taking all of them before they went into the festival, and then overdosing, which indeed is what happened to a 19-year-old. And the parent of that 19-year-old said, look, we encourage some harm reduction in these spaces. We don't want this terrible tragedy to happen to another young festival goer. So today the state government announced that New South Wales Health will consult with the music festival industry and harm reduction organisations to roll out pill testing at up to 15 music festivals each year in New South Wales. There'll be no change to the use of sniffer dogs though, despite the fact that there has been a call to reduce sniffer dogs at music festivals, a government spokesperson confirmed. Like I mentioned, the use of sniffer dogs has been found to prompt risky drug taking. Police, security guards, bag searches and sniffer dogs at music festivals can lead to riskier drug use as people may preload or take all of their substances at once to avoid detection. The testing rollout follows a 12-month trial which ended in February and which saw 1,480 drug samples tested across 12 New South Wales music festivals. Well, look, I'm glad to see that common sense has prevailed in this case. I know that it hasn't gone as far as some people would like, but at least that is an outcome that I think for those involved in harm reduction, there will be a sigh of relief. That said, I guess we'll see how the usual voices in the Murdoch media and some of the shock jock kind of commentators in other parts of the media respond to this. But for those who've been pushing for this over the last few years, yeah, I've got to say it's a pretty good result. Past 7. Coming up next, Craig Shufton and the Alphabet of Music. Here's Nice and Doghouse.

0: Another terrific Sydney-based artist, Rainbow Chan, and a track called Bridge of Forgetting. It comes from an album that was taken from her theatre production, actually. The Bridal Lament is the name of that one. In before Rainbow Chan, what do we hear? I have it just here. Ready? Yeah, you got it. Nice is what we heard with Doghouse. 26 to 8 is the time. All right, there is quite a bit happening on the roads this morning. Not much of it good.
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0: At Double Bay on New South Head Road between Knox Street and Kia Ora Road, there's some emergency road work happening there and traffic is affected in both directions. Horsley Park on the M7 motorway off-ramp, the semi-trailer is still broken down. That's one of two northbound lanes is closed, the right turn lane closed and causing heaps of hassles. If you're in Mascot, Wentworth Avenue, just past Southern Cross Drive, a truck has broken down there and one of three westbound lanes are closed. Barowra on the M1 Pacific Motorway, just past Barowra, one of three southbound lanes is closed, lane one, and that's creating a big backup as well. And at Baulkham Hills, Windsor Road, just past Old Northern Road, a car broken down there and lane one is closed. And on the Great Western Highway, yes, the emergency road work continues, which you probably already know about. All right. See.

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1: Craig Shufton is back for another week. He has been taking us through the alphabet of music via his extensive and highly eclectic music collection. Craig Shufton, good morning to you.
2: Good morning, Robbie Buck. Yes, we're finding out what happens when you submit 2,500 records to the bizarre system that we call the alphabet.
1: Yes,
2: you know,
1: yes.
2: What happens when you alphabetize them by title?
1: Yeah.
2: Many strange and beautiful juxtapositions, as we've already learned.
1: Yeah, that is absolutely true. So we've gone through the numbers. I think we've had a couple of A's. Where are we at the moment?
2: Yeah, we're picking up where we left off last week with All and All by Joyce Sims, and now it's the turn of a song called All Saints Day by Severed Heads. Speaking of strange and beautiful juxtapositions.
1: Right, okay. So
2: you know, that's what this group was all about,
1: yeah,
2: I think.
1: So Severed Heads were obviously an Australian band and a really important group in the evolution of electronic music in Australia.
2: Yeah, it's a wild story. You know, this is a group that was formed in the wake of post-punk, I guess, like a kind of post-punk group who were inspired by what they were seeing people do with very cheap technology, DIY kind of setups, you know, starting little bands to make a peculiar racket. That's the kind of stuff that inspired Tom Ellard, who's the only consistent member of Severed Heads through its existence and for a long time was the only person in the band. Yeah, that got him going. He started, in his words, making a weird racket, like hitting things with one other person in a suburban bedroom in Mossman in 1978, which makes it strange to think that this ended up 10 years later being the first Australian band to have a song appear in the American Billboard dance charts in 1988. But that is in fact what happened with the first single from the album that we're taking this song from today. It was called Greater Reward. Yeah, that's a song that's like, I still meet DJs and music producers from Chicago and Detroit who love that song, like that one and this one as well, Greater Reward and All Saints Day. It's kind of a seminal song in those genres of music, which got played at clubs all the time back then. A lot of those people are surprised to learn that this was an Australian band, but yeah, that's just part of the long, strange trip that is the Severed Heads story.

0: some seminal Australian electronic music for you this morning on 2SER FM. Severed Heads and All Saints Day. It starts with an A.
1: Also, what a beautiful song, Robbie.
0: Yeah.
1: Isn't that gorgeous?
0: It is really gorgeous. And what I really wanted to ask you about, because you produce music as Dux, and you're somebody who has been immersed in electronic music from your life in Berlin over, 10 or 15 years. So you are a connoisseur of all sorts of music, but electronic music you know very well. And what I love about some of those early electronic tracks when you hear them is the sort of, there's a kind of a binary, kind of very obvious binary, kind of quantized sensibility to them, but there's a softness and a roundness and depth to the sound of the beats in them. And I guess it's the equipment they were using at the time, perhaps, I don't know, but something that gives it that real oomph, which I love.
1: I mean, one of the lovely things about Tom Ellard and Severed Heads is that, you often get these little peeks into his process. Like, you used to be actually on this record, there's a little note at the bottom that says if you send him some money and a stamped self-addressed envelope, he'll send you back a booklet with information about the record, which is great. But even on the sleeve, it says it's credited here with Tom Ellard, cheap and nasty synthesizers with knobs, expensive samplers with buttons, trained animals, tape loops. So maybe that answers your question.
0: Well,
1: it's
0: probably the trained animals, I think.
1: The trained animals. Yeah, no, he's literally used the sound of a barking dog as a percussion loop in the intro, which is so cool. But yeah, it's true. There is a beautiful roundness to the sounds. I think, one thing that often gets overlooked a little bit in this story, apart from Ellard's chops as a songwriter, which is one of the reasons why this sounds so moving and beautiful, is the role of Robert Rasik, who mixed this track and was a very important figure in Australian dance music in those sort of late 80s, early 90s. Years. When people talk about Severed Heads and the fact that they had hits overseas and then later a huge hit in Australia with Dead Eyes Open, there's a tendency, I think, for writers, especially when it was happening in the 80s and 90s, to portray this as some kind of bizarre accident, like, oh my God, weird industrial artist has hits overseas. When you listen to that track, you can hear that there's some very precise disco science going on there and a real attempt to make like beautiful moving dance music. It's not a catastrophe. It's like, like they absolutely knew what they were doing. So I think that's what you're hearing there, Robbie, is like just a lot of care in the sounds from somebody who's just obsessed with sound, like whose whole world is manipulating noise and sound and notes until they resemble something like that. I love them so much.
0: Fantastic. Okay, Severed Heads just there and All Saints. Craig Shufton is with us this morning. He is the music aficionado who is sharing his extraordinary knowledge of music with you on a Wednesday morning in the alphabet of music. We go from the all in All Saints to the A in Air, and I love Air so much. We're talking about French band Air. When Moon Safari came out in 1998, I was lucky enough to be involved in an electronic television show for SBS, and this record came out, and it was just like, wow, what is this? Who are these guys? This is just such a sensational group. We're not taking it from that debut album. We're taking a track from somewhere else. Where are we going to next?
1: Yeah, this is from their 2004 album, Talkie Walkie, and it catches the band in a kind of a strange mood. You're right, that first album, Moon Safari, was so huge and so out of the blue and so fantastic. It was also ubiquitous. It's weird to think now of an era where you could walk around, like I feel like you could walk from one end of Glebe Point Road to the other, just like randomly walking in and out of cafes, and you would hear the whole album, like the whole album from start to finish.
0: Yeah.
1: Because it wasn't like you could just put a playlist on back then. It was like you needed an album that would sound good in the cafe the whole time, and that one did. Like, it was just the perfect mood always for everything. That made them mad for reasons that I could understand. No one wants to be background music all the time. The next album, 10,000 Hertz Legend, was definitely a reaction against that. Like, it was pretty gnarly, it's weird to think that people found it abrasive now. It's also very beautiful, but it was, it was definitely them trying to get out of this category of background music.
0: And 10,000 Hertz Legend got quite panned by the critics, but I've always enjoyed it. I've always thought it was good.
1: Oh, it's a cracker. It's so good. Yeah, this one, which came out after 10,000 Hertz Legend, finds them in a kind of a sweet spot, I guess. They'd reconciled themselves with the idea of beautiful music, But yeah, still had this kind of edge that's left over a bit from the last album. I absolutely love it. It's like, I think one other thing about Air that maybe doesn't get talked about enough is that, you know, when I first heard them, I think like a lot of people, I assumed that they were samplers, you know, because the music had these lovely kind of rounded retro qualities, these sort of sounds of analog synths. The early music was licensed to Mowax, you know, so it came out on the same label as things like DJ Shadow. And you just thought, okay, they're sample hounds, you know, like they go digging and that's not the case at all. Like these guys are instrument collectors and incredible producers and engineers, and most of what you hear on their records they played themselves. And so I think it's nice to keep that in mind when you listen to this too, that there's just like a fantastic collection of instruments and a real taste in arrangement going on when they make these things.
0: And the other person that we must mention just before we listen to this is the co-producer and the mixer of this record, and that is a fellow who has been so closely associated with a little band called Radiohead over their career, Nigel Godrich, who does the co-production and, like I said, the mixing on this. And there is a magic dust, isn't there, that he
1: there is. I don't know where does he get this magic dust?
0: I don't know either.
1: I guess he's not telling anyone, is he? No.
0: He's not. Let's take a little which is the track that we
1: It's Alphabeta Gaga.
0: Do we have something special there? Look, I'm going to find
1: that's
0: it.
1: Robbie Buck in dub.
0: Yeah. Just put
1: something
0: that back
1: very
0: up again.
1: Special.
0: Put that back up again. Hello.
1: Speaking of adventures in sound.
0: Here we go.
1: Okay, that was incredible.

0: from their 2004 album Talkie Walkie, that is French band Air, and that track Alpha Beta Gaga, which has been chosen especially for you this morning by the wonderful Craig Shufton. Love it, Shufi, love it.
1: Thank you, Robbie. I think that's got a real End Titles feel, that one. I think if you pulled off a Big Bang Heist or something last night, that's like your perfect soundtrack for just driving off into your new life, you know.
0: Yeah.
1: Congratulations to you. You did it.
0: Well, congratulations to you, Shufi. As always, we love your insights. We're still at the A's, but we'll be back next week with more Alphabet of Music.
1: Congratulations to you, Robbie. See you next week.
0: See you, mate.
1: Bye.

0: Well, we're each other's, aren't we? Tricky, featuring Mitch Sanders and I'm Yours, followed on from Ingo Swann with I'm Wrong. Actually, you're right. It's 8 o'clock. News time.
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2: Good morning, I'm Laura Devoy. Four Australians unaccounted for in Nepal have been found safe. That's in addition to the Australian who was confirmed safe yesterday afternoon. It's been a week since a catastrophic flash flood occurred in the country's north near the Tibetan border. More than 1,000 deaths have been confirmed by Nepal's National Disaster Risk Reduction and Management Authority, while nearly 4,000 people have been reported missing. According to the Department of Foreign Affairs and Trade, the number of Australians unaccounted four is now 38. Iran's supreme leader says his country has unforgettable lessons for the American enemy. Hostilities have resumed in the Middle East after a lull in August. Both sides launched attacks yesterday and this morning. Iranian state media is reporting four people, including a child, were killed in the American strikes today. The Islamic Revolutionary Guard Corps has claimed to have killed numerous US forces in an attack on a military site in Jordan, but Washington is yet to comment on those reports. Transport for New South Wales says significant disruptions are expected this morning when ferry workers walk off the job. Members of the Maritime Union, who are employed by Transdev Sydney Ferries, are taking industrial action. There'll be no ferry services between 9 a.m. and 2 p.m. except for the Manly Fast Ferry between Manly and Circular Quay. Howard Collins from Transport for New South Wales told the ABC disruptions before and after the strike are also expected.
3: If you're heading into town, plan early. There are many alternatives in the ferry service, bus or light rail, or in some cases rail. Think about what your options could be, but no ferries for the Transdev services.
2: Australian women are less likely than men to stay in high-paid roles despite entering them at the same rate. The Workplace Gender Equality Agency says roughly two-thirds of Australian women work outside the home in both full-time and part-time roles. But it says many companies were struggling to retain females in best-paid positions as they were expected to do a greater share of at-home labour. The agency says promotion of paid parental leave and flexible working hours were key to creating better retention in management roles. A search is underway for a hiker reported missing in South Australia. The alarm was raised about 9:15 last night when a woman did not return from a hike on Mount Remarkable in the Flinders Ranges. Police say a helicopter and emergency services were deployed to undertake air and ground searches. Further resources will gather at Mount Remarkable this morning. The stories of Aboriginal Australian service personnel will be told by Victorian school students at Melbourne's Shrine of Remembrance today. Shannon Kirkwood has more.
4: The four students will deliver commemorative speeches later this morning to honour Aboriginal women and men who served and provided critical intelligence gathering during the War in the Pacific, World War II, 1941 to 1945. The speeches will cover Aboriginal enlistments, pilots and surveillance. CEO of Aboriginal and Torres Strait Islander Veterans, Lieutenant Colonel Joseph West, will be delivering the keynote speech. Despite rules around non-European enlistments early on in the war, up to 7,000 Indigenous Australians served in the Defence Force during World War II.
2: Turning to sport, in tennis, Dane Sweeney is through to the second round of the US Open. The Australian was up two sets to love when his opponent withdrew from their match. Tristan Schoolcate is on court now. His match is in a fourth set. Daria Kazatkina is up soon and Alex de Minaur is also scheduled to take to the court this morning. Thanasi Kokkinakis has withdrawn from the Grand Slam tournament due to injury.
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0: Well, hello again. Hope you're doing very well on this Wednesday morning. Nice to have your company on your local community radio station. My name's Robbie Buck. Coming up this hour, a little later on, Richard Kingsmill is back. He's a fella who also knows his music. With the King's Pick, he might take you to one of the gigs he's seen over the last week or so as well, if you're lucky. Before that, though, it's the second day of spring. You may have noticed that it is fairly warm, actually. We're heading for 27 degrees across Sydney. A nice day, but slightly warmer than has been the case in the past. Indeed, Sydney has just experienced... You might be nodding your head at this. We have just experienced our hottest winter ever, or warmest winter anyway. We are in the midst of a fairly strong El Nino event. And so the question is, well, if winter was very warm, what is in store for spring and indeed summer for us here in Sydney? Well, a fellow who knows all about it, Andrew B. Watkins, who for about 10 years was the long-term forecaster for the Bureau of Meteorology. He's going to be joining us before too long to have a bit of a chat about where we're at and what we're looking at. Erica Badu first for you, though, with The Alchemist. And this track called To the Moon. It's 5 past 8. Good morning.

0: The great Erykah Badu, R&B artist extraordinaire, teaming up with The Alchemist and To the Moon, the name of that track. Lots of things happening on the roads, and yes.
1: 2SER traffic.
0: Most of it ain't good. Arncliffe on the M8 motorway, there's another truck that's broken down. I don't know what's going on, but there's heaps of trucks breaking down. Heavy traffic conditions on the M8. One of two eastbound lanes is closed, and that's causing some real hassles. In Double Bay, New South Head Road between Knox Street and Kia Ora Road, emergency roadworks are underway there, and yep, that's backing the traffic up too. Mascot, Wentworth Avenue, just past Southern Cross Drive, a truck has broken down there, and one of three westbound lanes is closed. At Barowra on the M1 Pacific Motorway, this truck that broke down is still causing lots of hassles. One of three southbound lanes is closed just there. And at Horsley Park on the M7 Motorway off-ramp to the Horsley Drive eastbound, there is another semi-trailer broken down. One of two northbound lanes is closed in the right turn lane. And yes, that is causing some hassles. This fella was in the Beastie Boys. Certainly sounds like it. Here's Mike D. Off his solo album, Thank You.

0: another Australian artist for you this morning. That's Alicia Dibbs and a track called Animal from her. Mike D of Beastie Boys fame from his recently released solo album and a track called True Colours from him. 17 past eight. Yes, you're on your community radio station. This is 2SER. My name's Robbie Buck. You may have noticed that it has been fairly warm. Some would say unseasonably warm in the last few weeks. In fact, it's just been revealed that Sydney's had its hottest winter, or warmest winter on record. And I think Melbourne had the equal warmest winter on record. In fact, the eastern states have had some very high temperatures. Some might even say, oh, it could even be something to do with climate change. If you are a skier and you were trying to find the snow in the Australian Alps over the winter, then it would have been a very hard thing to find because there wasn't very much of it. It's been a shocker of a season for the ski resorts. In fact, Thredbo, over the course of this winter, has pretty much halved in valuation. It was valued at about $300 million just prior to the winter season. At the other side of it, it's about $170 or $180 million, they reckon. So what is going on? Well, let's talk to somebody who is an absolute expert in this. Andrew B. Watkins is an adjunct professor at Monash University's School of Earth, Atmosphere and Environment. He was also the Bureau of Meteorology's head of climate prediction for over a decade. So he's a fellow who knows his weather, his forecasts and his climate. Andrew, good morning to you.
1: Good morning, Robbie.
0: Okay, tell us first of all about the winter that we've just had.
1: Well, it's more a sprinter, you might call it, a mix of spring and winter, really. Very warm through southeastern Australia. In actual fact, record warm temperatures right through the southeast, including those alpine regions. Warmest winter on record for Victoria, warmest winter on record for Tasmania. I think it's either first or second, so warmest or second warmest for New South Wales, but very warm conditions overall.
0: Yeah, okay. This coincides with what some people are calling a super El Nino. I don't know if you like that term at all, but the warming of the water in the Pacific, is that right? That is way off the charts.
1: Yeah, exactly. Yeah, super El Nino. It's not really a scientific term at all, but look, it's not a bad.

0: factor, really. So El Nino is really about warming up of the tropical Pacific Ocean out in sort of the centre or the eastern tropical Pacific, so out near South America. And when it warms, when the warm water moves towards South America, it kind of drags the cloud and the rain and the winds with it as well. So it tends to be hotter and drier for Australia, but wetter and cooler over there in the Americas. And the way we measure it is sort of we draw a box out there in the tropical Pacific and look at the temperature. And at the moment, that's at nearly 2.5 degrees above normal. The all-time record is 2.6, and that was set in 1902 and 1982. But they were set in December or January, which is when it peaks. We're only in September now, just in September. So really having a number that's close to the record 3-4 months early is quite concerning, really.
1: Yeah.
0: So very warm out there.
1: Okay. We don't want to get too grim about this, but let's be real. If that is what the current state is and we've only just finished winter, it's just the beginning of spring, and we're heading towards what I imagine is going to be a pretty warm summer, what are we likely to be experiencing in Australia, and especially on the East Coast, in the coming months?
0: Yeah, the outlook at the moment, which incorporates everything, is basically for hotter and hotter than normal, drier than normal conditions as well. So a hot and dry spring, unfortunately, that doesn't really set us up very well in terms of the fire season. So we're just going to have to be prepared or prepare early for what could be a bad fire season. Hopefully, cross fingers, it'll rain at the right time and things will green up. But at the moment, got to be pretty cautious about that fire season.
1: Okay, on the subject of rain, usually when there's an El Nino, it's very dry over winter as well. And yet, in many parts of the east coast of Australia, we've had a wetter than expected winter.
0: Yeah, it's been a real mixed bag. Some places it's been quite wet, but other places it's actually been very dry. I headed home from Canberra only 2 weeks ago, home to Melbourne via East Gippsland and Jeepers and southern New South Wales. Mm. And it was very dry up in those areas, and yet Thredbo actually had quite a lot of rain over the winter. So some places have been wet, some dry, so real mixed bag, bit of a carryover from the summer, which also had areas of inland of very wet conditions, but other areas that missed out and were extremely dry.
1: Yeah, okay. Andrew B. Watkins is the voice that you're hearing there. He's the adjunct professor at Monash University's School of Earth, Atmosphere and Environment, and he was a part of the Bureau of Meteorology's climate prediction unit for over a decade. You were in Canberra, you were meeting with politicians and hopefully trying to drum up a little bit more action when it comes to the climate and what government's decisions are and politicians' decisions are. We know that there are many politicians who would prefer to wind back renewable energy in Australia, and indeed that's a platform that One Nation, who has been enjoying a lot of success recently, that they've been standing on. But I did want to talk to you a little bit about the sort of corporate approaches to climate change, and there is an article in The Conversation that's just been released, and I gotta say, it makes for not just interesting reading, it makes for furious reading, and that is the release of the company climate reporting. And this is after last year Australia introducing mandatory climate reporting. They must now disclose climate risks and opportunities that may affect their prospects. And several of Australia's biggest energy and resource companies have now published new sustainability reports as part of their annual financial reporting. And this is where it gets a little bit depressing, I've got to say, and maddening. Their disclosures reveal that the climate future they are planning for, and whether this is aligned with the international science-based targets of 1.5. Well, for them, it's not. Most of these reports indicate big companies are developing strategies on a climate change base case, a representation of what they consider most likely to happen of more than 2 degrees Celsius warming. The future temperature rise they're planning for is one scientists would say would deliver an unbearably hot planet. Some of Australia's largest miners have followed this approach. Both Rio Tinto and BHP expect global temperature increases of more than 2 degrees by the end of the century. After being in the corridors of power in Canberra, what do you make of those releases from these major resource and mining companies, Andrew?
0: Yeah, well, there's AGL and Origin as well. They're all planning for pretty much a greater than 2 degree future, and of course planning to be in business, contributing and so forth. Look, frankly, and unfortunately, at the moment, the policies that governments around the world are pledging and so on will only bring us to about 2.5, probably 2.7 degrees of global warming by the end of the century. So I can't blame those big companies for saying, oh, well, we're going to plan for quite a hot future, because despite all the rhetoric of 1.5 degrees and, you know, keeping things to 1.5 degrees and, you know, definitely less than 2, despite all that rhetoric from governments, we are unfortunately on track for at least 2.5 degrees, probably more likely 2.7, 2.8 degrees by the end of the century. So I can't blame those companies for basically judging or basically assuming that we will get to those levels, and that for them, you know, they're just following the laws and the rules, and you know, they see it as quite fine to keep emitting and be planning for those levels. So, yeah, frustrating, very frustrating. But I must say, being in Canberra, there are some very passionate people about these issues. Unfortunately, they're just not the ones in power at the moment.
1: Right. And I guess just finally, an Australia at 2.6 to 2.7 above those averages, what kind of Australia would it be?
0: Yeah, an Australia that we don't really want to be in, to be frank about it. We would be seeing incredible damage, for instance, along our coastlines, with rising sea levels and storminess there. Parts of Australia will be extremely hot. For instance, Darwin will become almost unlivable because it's what we call wet bulb temperature. The temperature and humidity combination would be so high that it really would mean people couldn't work outdoors and so on. We would be getting more frequent flash flooding and significant flooding when conditions are right for it, because the atmosphere will hold, they hold about 7% more moisture for every degree of global warming. And we would expect to be seeing 50 degrees occasionally some of our capital cities. So it's not a future we want to go towards, and we haven't even got to tipping points where basically things, ecological collapse. For instance, going back to the snow season, don't really expect too many snow gums or mountain ash trees to still be viable if we're at 2.5 degrees.
1: Okay. So what do you say? A lot more action is needed. That's really it, isn't it?
0: Yeah. A lot more action is needed in terms of mitigation, so reducing our emissions from coal, oil and gas, and that includes the coal, oil and gas we export. But we also need to adapt as well and have really clear plans about how we adapt to the warming that's already locked in, and making sure, especially our communities away from the cities and so on, can thrive, not just survive into the future.
1: Yeah, all right. It does make you sigh. But there it is. Thank you so much for joining us this morning, Andrew. Really appreciate your time.
0: Pleasure, Robbie.
1: Good on you. Andrew B. Watkins, adjunct professor at Monash University School of Earth, Atmosphere and Environment. And like I said, he was the Bureau of Meteorology's head of climate prediction for over a decade. It's 27 past 8. All right. Let's improve the mood. Okay. Thank you. With some fantastic local songwriting from a great Sydney artist. Here's Perry Keys and a track called In 1993.

Yeah, after that very light conversation about, you know, ecological collapse and climate change, it's good to get to some very serious subject matter. I love that. From the wonderfully titled local three-piece, Durry Mums. That is a song for your coffee drinking this morning. Keep Cup is the name of that one. Your feature album in before that, Perry Keys, he is a Sydney-based artist who has been writing just fabulous songs for years and years. He, you know, he's kind of a songwriter's songwriter in Sydney. So many people recognise him as being a bit of a genius. And there he is from his latest album, which is your feature album this week on Triple J, a song called In 1993 from Perry Keys. 25 to 9, Richard Kingsmill is going to be up next. He's been out seeing some live music. He's going to be sharing that with you. And then he'll have his King's pick for you as well. So what do they say? Hang about? Yeah, I concur.

Originally from Grand Rapids in Michigan and now based in Philadelphia in Pennsylvania, that is Radiator Hospital. Can't help trying. And that's how I feel this morning. I'm doing my very best, thanks to Simon Marnie, who sent me a text saying, you know that you just mentioned another radio station, one that you might have worked for about 13 years, a long time ago, when you were a youth. Yes, sorry about that, apologies. You're not on Triple J. You are on 2SER, the world's finest radio station, community radio at its best, with old bugger lugs here. Sorry about that.

0: The incredible, raw, searing power of one of the finest bands this country's produced. The Drones, just there from their terrifically titled album, Wait Long by the River and the Bodies of Your Enemies Will Float By, and that one, Shark Fin Blues, here on 2SER. A band that played over the weekend, if you were lucky enough to see them. Somebody who did was Richard Kingsmill. Hello, Mr. Kingsmill.
1: Hello, Mr. Buck. How are you?
0: Well, I'm well. I'm struggling with phone technology this morning, but that's okay. That's good. You know, it keeps you sprightly.
1: It's community radio, Robbie. Listen, I just recently became a subscriber. I resubscribed to 2SER. I want my $85 to go to a new phone system for SER, okay?
0: Thank you, Richard. I appreciate that. Yeah, I'm just going to reattach the string and the sticky tape to these cans. And where's the pigeon? Get the pigeon out here. Lazy.
1: Yeah, my $85 will at least cover that amount.
0: Good on you, though, Richard. You're an absolute star. Thank you. Yes, the Drones, you know, such a powerful, visceral band when they're in form. And they hadn't played for a long time, but over the weekend, a couple of gigs with the mighty two-piece, the Mess Hall, supporting. You were there to see them on Saturday night. How were they?
1: It was fantastic. Yes, the Mess Hall supporting. It felt like I was back at the Annandale Hotel in 2006, let me tell you. It was bringing back some great memories, and both bands were terrific. The Drones haven't done a big run of dates since 2016, so it's been 10 years since they've done some serious touring, and they're just on fire. Seriously, from the first song they played, Private Execution, which is the opening track from their last album 10 years ago, and just watching Gareth play the guitar, it was just so wonderful to see him in action again with the band. And his lead guitar work on that track was just sensational. But all the way through, if you've seen the Drones play, you just know how intense an experience it is. They really play like a band. They feed off each other. And Gareth is up front just spitting out those wonderful words that he just comes out of nowhere with. It's just like this lyric writing of his is just such a marvel as well.
0: Yeah, he's an absolute phenomenon. And the Mess Hall were in good form too?
1: Jed, let me tell you, Jed doesn't look like he's aged one little bit. I haven't seen them. I don't think I've seen them for about 15 years. And Jed looked exactly like he did the last time I saw him. Cecil's hair's got a bit greyer, but it's this big afro bouffant.
0: Yeah.
1: and he's got a wonderful sense of humour, the drummer from the Mess Hall. And together they were great, you know.
0: Yep.
1: They were banging out all their hits, and they were a great opener. And the good news is, if you miss those two shows from the Drones, they are going to be back in Sydney in about 3 weeks. They're going to do one more date at the Factory Theatre, and if there's any tickets still available, I would recommend that you try to snap them up, because they are, as you said, a national treasure. They're one of our best bands, and they're just a force to reckon with. They're just so intense on stage. It's a wonderful experience.
0: Well, lucky you and lucky everybody who got to see them live over the weekend. They played Saturday and Sunday nights. Let's get into the King's Pick, Richard Kingsmill. What have you got for us this week?
1: Okay, I'm going to play you an artist called Total Tommy. Total Tommy is the solo project for an artist called Jess Holt, and she started her music career in Melbourne, where she comes from. She lives in Sydney now. She was dabbling with a bit more sort of electronic sounds towards the end of the last decade in a project called Essie Holt, but she kind of decided to pick up the guitars and resurrect a bit of a 90s feel. I kind of hear elements of Veruca Salt, you know, that sort of mid-90s girl guitar type sounds coming through in what she's doing. And I was a big fan of her first album a couple of years ago. And her second album is coming out at the end of October, and this is the title track. So her name, once again, is Total Tommy, and this is Trapezoid.
0: Thank you, Richard Kingsmill.
1: Good one, Robbie. Thank you.
0: See you, mate.

0: Welcome, welcome, welcome to the Wednesday Daily. My name is Cody, and a big thank you to Robbie the Radio Buck. That's right, he's not actually a human being, he's a sentient radio come here to Earth to entertain us and inform us all. So thanks for a great breakfast show, Robbie. You're doing awesome as always, and super entertaining and informative. And I think I've got an entertaining and informative show for you today for this Wednesday Daily too. So are you gearing up for the NRL final season? Well, you're in luck. We're going to be talking to Dave Wilkes from the Night Packers about their new song that's celebrating old school NRL. And of course, it is not just the NRL in finals at the moment. The NBL soccer is also heading to the pointy end of the season. And I'll be chatting to NBL commentator Nicola Pozda about how the finals are shaping up. That's all going to be really awesome. And things don't stop with the sport talk there, I've got to say. We'll also be talking to Paralympic tennis legend Dave Hall. I'm really looking forward to that one. And on the final hour, I'll be joined by Genevieve Jordan from Beautiful Upcycled Designs ahead of her appearance at Artisans in the Park in a very short time. On top of all this, our favourite Scotland correspondent BT Tower has brought us an interview with comedian Millicent Sayre as she performs at the Edinburgh Fringe Festival. So that is going to be awesome stuff coming up later on, that's for sure. And I thought now I'd take a little bit of a opportunity to pay a little bit of a tribute to someone that passed away last week that you may or may not have heard of, Mr. Peter Cullen. I don't know if anyone else has mentioned on 2SER, but I thought I would because he was a bit of an iconic voice actor. He, of course, voiced the Predator in the original Predator movie, and he was also the voice of Eeyore in the Winnie the Pooh cartoons for a very fair stretch there. But his most famous role is probably got to be this one.
1: I am Optimus Prime, and I send this message to any surviving Autobots taking refuge among the stars. We are here. We are waiting.
0: Yes, that is it. Optimus Prime, Peter Cullen, the voice himself, has passed away last week at the age of 85. And out of all the celebrity deaths lately, I've got to say that one probably cut the deepest for me personally because he was someone that truly understood the character of Optimus Prime. He tells this story where his brother heard about him going for the audition and he told him he was going to be a truck, but it was a hero truck. And he told him, you know, don't be a big blustering Hollywood hero shouting and screaming. Be strong enough to be gentle. And I think there's something really powerful to take away from that, you know, true strength is about being calm and collected and being confident enough that you don't have to shout and yell at people to get your way or to assert yourself. And he just brought a real dignity and grace to the role, and he was looked up to by a lot of people as a father figure. He kind of raised a few people, and he kind of raised me in some small way. And his performance is so iconic that they actually, he was killed off in the original Transformers 1986 film, and the kids were so upset and people were so annoyed that they actually brought him back after he died in the show. So that's pretty phenomenal. And he's been voicing Optimus on and off for the past 40 years since then, including, of course, in the live-action movies. And as it so happens, it is actually the 40th anniversary of Transformers the movie this month. And I've just learned this morning that Peter did manage to get in one final performance as Optimus Prime in a little short that's going to be played at the screenings of the re-release of the Transformers movie in the cinema. So we will get a chance to hear one last performance by Peter Cullen as Optimus Prime. But rest in peace, Peter Cullen. Thank you for all your awesome work. And to take us out into the next segment, I thought it'd be appropriate to play the iconic song from the original Transformers 1986 movie. This is by Stan Bush. It's called The Touch. Rest in peace, Peter Cullen. Till all are one.

2SER acknowledges the custodians of the Gadigal and Darug lands from which we broadcast.

0: All right, all right, all right. That was Kitchen Conversation by Perry Keys off the album The Allison Bend, which happens to be our feature album of the week, and we'll be chatting a bit more about that later on, but it's great stuff. But so if you've been listening to the Wednesday Daily for a while now, then you probably know that producer Marco runs a weekly sports segment where he talks about the NPL and the New South Wales Cup, which is, of course, rugby league. And our next guest definitely loves a bit of league too. Dave Wilkes is a guitarist and vocalist in Sydney's underground music scene. He's the frontman of the Sydney post-punk group The Night Packers, which debuted at the Petersham Bolo in 2022. Love the Petersham Bolo here, don't we, guys?
1: Yes, we do.
0: There we go. Thank you, man. Oh, live radio, isn't it great? And, of course, Dave's band draws on different influences from things like Teenage Fan Club to Eddie Current's Suppression Ring and the Velvet Underground. And the Night Packers have just released a new track a couple of weeks ago. This one's called Cumberland Oval 1975, and it's about the experience of attending the footy. And I'm so pleased to say that Dave joins us now live in this year. Good morning, Dave.
2: Good morning, Cody.
0: So let's get started with the Night Packers themselves. Mm. How did this project come about exactly?
2: We've all been in bands before in the 90s and just a bunch of mates. It was mainly Mike from the band and myself. We met through our sons were in a band called The Nagging Doubts together, who have had a lot of airplay here on 2SER. Mm. And they went to high school together at Tempe High School, and we met through them, and we both realised we had some songs lying around and got together, and then we got our bass player, Snake.
0: Snake!
2: Snake, yes. And drummer, and started going at about 2022, as you said.
0: Awesome, awesome. And, of course, I touched a little bit on the influences there, so Velvet Underground and a bit of Teenage Fan Club and, of course, Eddie Current's Suppression Ring. What is it about those acts that kind of you guys connect with, do you think?
2: Oh, look, I mean, across the band, all four of us, we've got a huge list of influences, you know. Plus, we're into other genres, like, you know.
0: Just a taste.
2: Yeah. I mean, we're also into Jamaican music and African music and funk and soul and, you know. But I guess major influences are sort of the original punk and post-punk years for us. You know, 76 to 82 kind of punk and post-punk stuff and 80s Australian stuff as well, like 80s Australian sort of underground indie stuff, which was an incredible period for Australian music, you know, and the live music scene in Sydney then was amazing too. I know young people get bored with hearing that, but you know,
0: pub better in the past, man.
2: Yeah. You know, bands in every single pub in inner Sydney every night for free, etc. So let's not go on about that too much. But that's what it was like.
0: No, I mean, I think that there is kind of a bit of a point there because you know, live music is a lot harder to do in the 21st century with you know, the revenue and so forth for sure. Yeah.
2: Yeah, I blame foodies. You know, we no one ate food then. It's
0: foodies.
2: Yeah. You know, because it's. I mean, in 80s Sydney, there were no cafes and there were no gastro pubs. And like, I think maybe some pubs might have had a sausage roll in a pie warmer behind the bar or something that had probably been there for 2 months, and. You know, so we didn't have nights out based around food, put it that way. And I think that's one thing that's changed a lot that has actually affected the amount of people going to see live music is that people go out to just to eat. And which is weird for Gen X old punks.
0: Yeah, it's can definitely be peculiar. So of course, you've just released your latest single, Cumberland Oval 1975. What a title. So what's it meant to you and how does it feel to finally get this one out there?
2: Yeah, this is a song I've had written for a while and finally got around to recording it. It's a snapshot of a single day. Second last round, 1975. That was the first year that in 1973, I started going to what South Play with my uncle Tony, who sort of became a surrogate dad to me once my parents split up when I was six, sort of took over the dad role. Mm. And he was a staunch one-eyed rabbito. He was literally one-eyed because he lost one eye thanks to Darlinghurst cops. And in 73, 74, he mainly just took me to see Souths at like Redfern Oval, Sydney Sports Ground, which is now Sydney Football Stadium, and the SCG. But 75 was the first year that we went to every single game on public transport because Uncle Tony only had one eye. Mm. And Souths came last. We made the top five in 1974, and then in 1975 we came last. Oh. So that song, Cumberland Oval 1975, it's about the second last round of the year when we went out to Cumberland Oval, which was a scary, perilous place to go in 1975 because the fans out there were a bit feral, you know. It was kind of a underclass, working class sort of dust bowl country fair type ground. And if you're in opposition colours, like basically kids wanted to fight you as soon as you walked in. Uncle Tony used to arrive at the games at 12 noon for all three grades. So at most grounds that was okay, you know, you just walked around and you went to the canteen and you slid down the hill on cardboard and you played a bit of footy with the other kids. But at Cumberland Oval it was a bit of a nightmare being there for 3 hours before first grade started because you spent 3 hours just trying to avoid getting bashed, basically.
0: It's a big dedication
2: or at least getting into into fights.
0: A little bit of argy-bargy or the biff.
2: Yeah.
0: As one might put it.
2: Having said that, at least opposition fans would brave going to Cumberland Oval. But even though you had to be prepared to maybe have a few fights. But Redfern Oval, which was South's home ground, opposition fans, I mean, you wouldn't even really see many opposition fans there because it was just too scary.
0: Mm.
2: Which at Redfern Oval in the 70s was absolutely fantastic. Yeah. If you were a South fan.
0: Certainly. And, of course, finally, as we've sort of been talking about, we do the sports rundown every week on the station. So, of course, we've got the NRL final season coming up. I got to ask you then, who's your tip to take out the premiership this year?
2: Well, the Rabbitohs are going to win the comp. In the women's premiership, I'd like to see the Newcastle Knights. Souths haven't got a team yet in the NRLW, so I follow Newcastle quite passionately. Because half my family are from Newcastle. My dad grew up there. I think the Newcastle women play the Bulldogs on Saturday afternoon. We really have to win that game to make the finals, to make the top six. Because our final game is against Gold Coast. And the Gold Coast women are playing amazing. So I don't think we're going to win that one. What's happened with the Newcastle women in the NRLW is we're sort of the Penrith of the NRLW, as in we've been the fairest, most honest club with the salary cap. So Newcastle have let so many players go, you know, like you might have heard of players like Tamika Upton, Millie Boyle, Jessie Southwell, Romy Teitzel. That's their state of origin players, Australian players, four of the best players in the comp. And every year we let women like that go. I don't see other clubs doing it. And so it's finally caught up with Newcastle this year, where we just haven't been able to recover from losing so much talent. But we're hanging in there. We're sixth at the moment. So, you know, we could still make the top six. And as for the men's, the Rabbitohs are going to win the comp.
0: There you go. Newcastle for the women's and... the Rabbitohs for the men's, you know, the hope springs eternal. Well, Dave, thank you very much for coming into the studio today.
2: No worries, Cody.
0: Yeah. And, of course, that was Dave Wilkes from the Night Packers, and we've been talking about it for a while now, so we've got to play it. I've had a chance to listen to this myself. It's a great song. So here now, by the Night Packers, this is Cumberland Oval, 1975.

rearrange my face. I wanted to run, but there was nowhere to hide. Geez, I'm glad Uncle Tony was by my side. They snarled and hissed and called me a chicken, but I managed to avoid six fights and a kickin'.

Hey there, it's Ruby, and I am the host of Reverie. I love 2SER because it has helped me to discover so many new artists and new bands that I would never have listened to on my own. I've met so many lovely people. It's been such a warm and welcoming space, and I feel like the connections I've made here have and will last a lifetime. I love 2SER so much.

Oh, yeah. That was Car It Drives by Charlie Ivan Band off the album Off Nothing. And old mate Matt here, producer here, he just picked it by ear. He knew it was Charlie Ivan as soon as he heard him. So shout out to Matt, as always. Yeah, you grin, mate. You deserve to have that satisfied grin on your face, buddy. Because, yeah, we got a couple of producers in the studio today. Of course, the wonderful Matt and Lila, who have been doing some wonderful stories today. So thank you to you both. Still to come, though, we've just got just such a stacked and packed show. We will of course, be talking to the wonderful Nicola Poster, giving us a little preview of the NPL finals. And we're also going to be talking to Paralympian tennis legend David Hall. So that's going to be a great chat, I can assure you. And we're also going to be chatting to the one, the only, Genevieve Jordan from Beautiful Upcycled Designs there. So as part of the Artisans in the Park and Tram Sheds event in a couple of days' time, Saturday the 5th of September, so that'll be great. And also the wonderful BT Tao recorded an interview with a comedian called Millicent Saar, and it's a really interesting chat there. I've had a chance to listen to it already, and I'm going to be very much looking forward to playing that in the final hour of the show to take us out. For now, though, it's time for some more tunes, hey? Because that's what we do here. This one's by Jemba Groove. This is OB featuring the Cavemen. You listen to The Daily on 2SER.

Wasn't that just lovely? That was Dream by Lizaf there, off, and it was a 2SER single earlier this year, and they made the 29th, 2026, so get that into you, why don't you? You listen to Cody on the Wednesday Daily on 2SER, 107.3 FM. Still to come, we've got a packed show, but in a little while, we're of course going to be cutting to the news there to get us a nice little news update, so that'll be great. Still to come though, of course, Dave Hall, Paralympian tennis legend, and Polestar with a preview of the NPL finals, and so much more on the show. For the news though, here is a bit of Leah Senior. This is Part of the Crowd.